We just heard from Margot Price with help from Billy Swan and Long Haired Country Girl, a reworking of the tune by Charlie Daniels off of Days of Unrest from Loma Vista and Concord. Vanessa Lively with help from Ben Bedford, Paul Carreri performed Embers. That's off of Mirroring the Wilderness, put out by Vanessa. Shanna in a Dress gave us You Are a Song. That's off of Sweet Spot, put out by Shanna. Billy Crockett performed New Star. That's off of Circle Sessions from Blue Rock and Spare Room. Nathan McEwen gave us Grand Design off of Time to Go Home from Mesa and Blue Moon. Phil Madeira performed To Win Her Heart off of The Millionth Mile from Mercyland. Charlie Crockett gave us Albuquerque Nights off of Clovis from Atlantic Outpost. Arlen Roth performed Rank Stranger off of Blues Grass from Mo Mojo. And we began with Charlie Mossbrook and I Ain't Got No Home off of There's a Better World Coming, Songs of Woody Guthrie, put out by Charlie. If you miss contributing to our fundraising drive, you can, of course, still do that. 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My name is Kevin Elliott. The program's from the Joshua Treen here on WEFT Champaign as well as WEFT.org. We're going to begin the second half of the program with more new music from Jenny Reynolds. Here is I'm Not the One.

0: 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We just heard from Rat Boys, led by Julia Steiner, and Anywhere. That's off of Sing Into an Empty Chair from New West. Snowcaps, consisting of Katie and Allison Crutchfield, MJ Linderman, and Brad Cook, performed Brand New City. That's off of the record called Snowcaps, put out by Anti and Epitaph. Suki Waterhouse gave us Almost. That's off of Loveland from Confidence River and Island. Allie Holder performed Different Kind of Lonely off of Garden of the Underworld, put out by Allie. Aura Kogan gave us River Rise off of Hard-Hearted Woman from Sacred Bones. Lynn Hollyfield, with help from Abby Gardner and Seth Glyer and others, gave us Sweet Tea. That's off of Diving In, put out by Lynn. Maya DeVitri, with help from Shelby Means, Ethan Jodsiewicz, performed Bachelorette Lessons. That's off of All My Faith from Mad Maker. And we began with Jenny Reynolds and I'm Not the One. That's off of Willow and Stone, put out by Pretty Okay. My name's Kevin Elliott. The program's from the Joshua Tree Inn. We're going to begin our final set with music from the Beatles. This is Michelle, take one off of the new special edition of Rubber Soul.
1: One, two, three, four.

We're finishing up tonight with Juliana Barwick and Mary Lattimore and Rachel's song, a song by Vangelis. That's off of Tragic Magic, put out by Philharmonie de Paris and Infine. John Batiste gave us Susu's Back in Town. That's off of Monk Movements, Batiste Piano Series Volume 4, interpreting Thelonious Monk tunes, put out by Decca. They Might Be Giants. That's John Linnell and John Flansburgh gave us Get Down. That's off of The World Is to Dig from Idlewild. Sunvolt, led by Jay Farrar, performed Serenade Song off of Sound Signal Serenades, put out by Transmit Sound. Ian Matthews gave us Seven Bridges Road, a song by Steve Young. That's off of Return to Upper Street, Valley High Reimagined, put out by Ian. U2 performed Street of Dreams. That's the title track to their new one, put out by Interscope. Chris Stamey, along with Alex Chilton and Pat Sansone, gave us Ruby Tuesday by Jagger and Richards. That's off of Modernism from Flatiron. The Rolling Stones themselves before then gave us Ringing Hollow off of Foreign Tongues from Capitol. And we began with the Beatles and Michelle Take One off of Rubber Soul Special Edition from Apple Corps, Capitol, and UME. You've been listening to music from the Joshua Tree Inn. My name's Kevin Elliott. I'll be back next Tuesday from 6 to 8 p.m. with more of the best in contemporary folk country and bluegrass and all those regions in between. Coming up next is Rich with Jazz Journey in the Medicine Wheel. So stick around for that here on WEFT Champaign and WEFT.org. And remember, the recording is available for 2 weeks at spinatron.com. Have a great week during these strange times. Bye for now.

Good evening and welcome to Jazz Journey in the Medicine Wheel. I'm your host, Rich Bressler, and we'll be here playing jazz for you from now until 10 o'clock tonight. And now is 8 p.m. on Tuesday, August 18th, 2026. And here is WEFT Champaign Community Radio for East Central Illinois, 90.1 FM, streaming online at weft.org and the WEFT app. And we want to let you know that this hour of programming is made possible by the listeners of WEFT and Make It Champaign-Urbana. 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And we'll start out tonight with something from a 1996 Decca Records release from Charlie Hayden and Kenny Barron. CD is entitled Night in the City, and it is a duo record. Charlie Hayden on bass, Kenny Barron on piano. And the tune we're going to hear, written by Rodgers and Hart, is entitled something that we're all going to be hoping for in about 4 or 5 months. Spring is Here, Charlie Hayden and Kenny Barron.

Those last, both of those tracks were from live recordings. The last one, it is in the title. It's from the Harper Brothers, from a 1988 Verve release entitled Remembrance, Live at the Village Vanguard. The track we heard was entitled Don't Go to Strangers, written by Kent, Mann, and Evans. And the band was Philip Harper on trumpet, Winard Harper on drums, Justin Robinson on alto sax, Stephen Scott piano, and Kiyoshi Kitagawa on bass. And that was, as was shown by the first two people announced, the Harper Brothers from Remembrance Live at the Village Vanguard. Prior to that, we heard from a recording that was made live at the Iridium in New York City in 1996. And was released that year by Charlie Hayden and Kenny Barron, released on Decca Records that year. CD entitled Night in the City. Tune we heard was a Rodgers and Hart tune, Spring is Here. And that was the band, Charlie Hayden on bass, Kenny Barron on piano. And it's 8:19 p.m. on Tuesday, August 18th, 2026. 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I'm your host, Rich Bressler, and you're listening to... 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The final Jazz in the Park event in Champaign will be held on Thursday, August 20th, 2 days from now, in Sunset Ridge Park in West Champaign. The music starts at 6 p.m. and offers a chance to relax under the evening sky to a soundtrack of live local jazz. 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For more information, you can go to champaignparks.org. And also, on Friday, August 21st, Walk Today for Women Tomorrow takes place at Morrissey Park, 1209 Harrington Drive in Champaign, from 6:15 to 7:15 p.m. The PEO Sisterhood is a nonprofit organization that has helped more than 129,000 women pursue educational goals by providing approximately $462 million in educational assistance, making a difference in women's lives through six philanthropies and a foundation. You're invited to walk with them to support scholarships and education for women. You'll meet at the pavilion and walk 1 to 3 laps around the park. And now we'll go on to a couple of tracks from a new CD we have here in the station, self-released from the Jeff Rupert Quartet. CD is entitled Sea Spell, and the band is Jeff Rupert on tenor sax, Richard Drexler on piano, Ben Kramer on bass, and Marty Morell on drums. And like I said, we're going to hear two tracks, both written by Jeff Rupert. First one is the title track, Sea Spell, followed by Look Who's Calling, the Jeff Rupert Quartet.

That last set was from new CDs we have here in the station. The last track was from Erica von Kleist, a 2026 Pursuance Productions release entitled Pick and Choose. And the track is entitled Pickpocket. And if you know anything about the wind instruments, you know that that was a piccolo. And it appears she's a piccolo teacher in New York City who decided to give jazz a shot. Erica von Kleist was on piccolo, Iago Vasquez on piano, Noriko Ueda on bass, and Anton Kott on drums. And that, like I said, the name of the tune was Pick and Choose, and the name of the CD is Pickpocket, and she wrote all the tunes on that particular CD. Prior to that, we heard a couple of tracks from the Jeff Rupert Quartet, 2026 self-release CD of theirs entitled Sea Spell. Most recent track we heard was entitled Look Who's Calling. Now, he started the set with the title track, Sea Spell, both written by Jeff Rupert, who was on tenor sax, Richard Drexler is on piano, Ben Kramer on bass, and Marty Morell on drums. And it's 8:39 p.m. on Tuesday, August 18th, 2026. 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I'm your host, Rich Bressler, and you're listening to us on WEFT Champaign, community radio for East Central Illinois, 90.1 FM, streaming online at weft.org and the WEFT app. Now it's time for a couple of announcements. Coming up on September 13th from 2 p.m. to 6 p.m., the Candy Foster Scholarship Fundraiser for 2026, hosted by Smith Burger Company at the Alto Vineyards, Champaign. The list of performers, Matt Edwards at 2 p.m., Big Mo and the Fat Groove at 3 p.m., Dave and Lisa at 4 p.m., and Candy Foster joined by Timo Arthur and Therapy at 5 p.m. There'll be 50-50 raffles, silent auctions, all ages allowed, and donations taken for the scholarship fund. And this hour of programming is made possible with the support of the listeners of WEFT and of Josh Gallagher, Edward Jones Financial Advisor. 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Edward Jones, member SIPC. And now we'll go on to a 2007 Concord Jazz release from Wayne Bergeron. CD is entitled Plays Well With Others. And the track we're going to hear, written and composed and arranged by Dan Higgins, is entitled The Hipster. Wayne Bergeron is on muted trumpet. Dan Higgins is on clarinet and also flute. Cary Grant is on lead trumpet, and then they have a band of a couple of other horn players, and the rhythm section of Vinny Colaiuta on drums, Dustin Higgins on guitar, Ken Wild on bass, and Wally Minko on keyboards. Wayne Bergeron, The Hipster.

That last track was from a 1998 Double Time Records release from the Jerry Bergonzi Trio. CD is entitled Lost in the Shuffle. And the track we heard was entitled Different Places Together, written by Jerry Bergonzi. And the band was Jerry Bergonzi on tenor sax, Dan Wall on organ, and Adam Nussbaum on drums. From, I said Jerry Bergonzi, it was the Jerry Bergonzi Trio. And prior to that, we heard from a 2007 Concord Jazz release from Wayne Bergeron. CD is entitled Plays Well with Others. And the tune we heard was entitled The Hipster, written by Dan Higgins, who played clarinet on that track, joined by Wayne Bergeron on muted trumpet, Cary Grant on lead trumpet, and then Larry Hall on trumpet, Andy Martin on trombone, Dan Higgins on other reeds, with a rhythm section of Vinnie Colaiuta on drums, Dustin Higgins on guitar, Ken Wild on bass, and Wally Minko on keyboards. And it's 8:59 p.m. on Tuesday, August 18th, 2026. 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I'm your host, Rich Bressler, and you're listening to us on WEFT Champaign Community Radio for East Central Illinois, 90.1 FM, streaming online at weft.org and the WEFT app. Now it's a time for a regular feature of all of our jazz programs here at WEFT, and all of those programs are every Monday through Friday from 9 a.m. to 11:30 a.m., and this program from 8 to 10 p.m. on Tuesday. And on all of them, we'll let you know the jazz events and venues in Champaign-Urbana for the upcoming week or so. Tomorrow, Wednesday the 18th, Trio R is at the Rose Bowl Tavern in Urbana from 5 to 7 p.m. No cover, donations encouraged. All of the events I'm going to mention are no cover, donations encouraged, so I'm not going to repeat that every time. That same evening, there'll be a jazz jam at the Rose Bowl Tavern in Urbana at 10 p.m. On Thursday the 20th, as I said earlier, Jazz in the Park features Trombari and the Sam Burns Group at Sunset Ridge Park in Champaign from 6 to 8 p.m. On Friday the 21st, Jeff Helgeson Quintet featuring Chip McNeil is at the Rose Bowl Tavern in Urbana from 5 to 7 p.m. On Wednesday the 26th, the Vine Street Syncopator CD release party at the Rose Bowl Tavern in Urbana from 5 to 7 p.m. And that same evening, there'll be a jazz jam at the Rose Bowl Tavern at 10 p.m. And on Friday the 28th, the Jay Ferguson Group is at the Rose Bowl Tavern in Urbana from 5 to 7 p.m. That's the jazz events and venues in Champaign-Urbana for the upcoming couple of weeks. If you want to check it out online, go to cujazz.org and click on the calendar for the week that you're interested in. 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Their 2026-27 season has just been announced, featuring jazz artists Joshua Redman and his quartet on October 9th, guitarist Mary Halverson and Canis Major on February 10th, Grammy Award-winning vocalist Samara Joy on February 24th, Arturo O'Farrell and the Afro-Latin Jazz Ensemble on March 9th, and Stanley Clark and Hiromi with Public Quartet on April 14th. 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And now we'll go on to something. This is a recording that was made. Not really sure when. I can't really read. Can't really read what day it was made, but it was a while ago. From McCoy Tyner, this is released on a Priceless Jazz Collection, sampler number 4, which is not something you can buy, but something that was sent to radio stations.
And it features McCoy Tyner on piano, Jimmy Garrison on bass, and Albert Tootie. Excuse me, it was recorded in 1963. I just found it. And Albert Tootie Heath on drums. And it is a tune for something that I'm looking forward to. I'm not looking forward to raking them, but I am looking forward to Autumn Leaves, that tune written by Johnny Mercer, McCoy Tyner, Autumn Leaves.

0: Pete Carson on piano. Joe Newman.
1: Those last two tracks were obviously from a live recording made by the Frank West Orchestra. It was made in Japan, and the name of the CD is Entre Nous, came out on Concord in 1991, and it's from a jazz festival in Japan in 1990. The tracks we heard, most recent one he introduced, was Frank Foster's Shiny Stockings, and before that, Joe Primrose's St. Jane's Infirmary. Frank West was on tenor sax and flute, joined by a very large orchestra. Joe Newman did the vocal on St. James Infirmary, and the rhythm section was Ted Dunbar guitar, T. Carson piano, Eddie Jones bass, and Dennis Mackerel on drums. Prior to that, we heard from McCoy Tyner from a 1998 GRP release entitled Priceless Jazz Collection, sampler number 4, and he did the standard Autumn Leaves, written by Johnny Mercer, McCoy Tyner piano, Jimmy Garrison bass, and Albert Tootie Heath on drums. We're going to hear from two of those guys in the next track. But now it's time for a couple. I want to let you know that it is 9:21 p.m. on Tuesday, August 26, 2026. 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I'm your host, Rich Bressler, and you're listening to us on WEFT Champaign. Now it's time for a couple of public service announcements. Punch Bar and Grill is having a sneaker ball and sneaker drive to support local youth through First Followers. On August 30th from 8 p.m. to 10:30 p.m., guests are encouraged to pair elegant attire with their favorite sneakers for dancing, cocktails, and professional photos. All are asked to bring new or gently used sneakers will be donated to First Followers. 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And help kick off Krannert Center's opening night community celebration with a fun parade from the Student Union over to Krannert Center on Thursday, September 3rd at 4:30. You can march with a WEFT crew or just enjoy music from the 28-piece marching punk band Mucha Paza, large-scale puppets created by Chicago International Puppet Festival, and more. 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Now we'll go on to, as I said, something that features a couple of the guys who just played. This is from a 2008 Impulse CD entitled Coltrane Live at Birdland, featuring John Coltrane tenor sax, McCoy Tyner piano, Jimmy Garrison bass, and Elvin Jones on drums. And they're going to do a Billy Eckstine tune entitled I Want to Talk About You, John Coltrane.

The last track was from a 2017 Mac Avenue Records release from Joey DeFrancesco. CD is entitled Project Freedom, which is the title of the tune written by Joey DeFrancesco. Joey DeFrancesco was on organ, Jason Brown on drums, Troy Roberts on saxophones, and Dan Wilson on guitar. And prior to that, we heard from a 1998 CD of a 1964 Verve record that came out on Impulse by John Coltrane entitled Live at Birdland. John Coltrane on tenor sax, McCoy Tyner piano, Jimmy Garrison bass, and Elvin Jones on drums doing Billy Eckstine's I Want to Talk About You. And it's 9:38 p.m. on Tuesday, August 18th, 2026. 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I'm your host, Rich Bressler, and you're listening to us on WEFT Champaign, community radio for East Central Illinois, 90.1 FM, streaming online at weft.org and the WEFT app. Now it's time for a couple of announcements. We do want to let you know that the views and opinions expressed on air are solely those of the speaker and do not necessarily represent those of WEFT Champaign, Prairie Air Incorporated, Station Management, the Board of Directors, or the WEFT Associates. 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Edward Jones, member SIPC. And now we'll go on to something, to a couple of tracks from a new CD from Bruce Williams' CD that came out this year on WJ3 Records entitled Solid Perspective. The band is Bruce Williams on alto sax, Brandon McCune on piano, Lonnie Plaxico on bass, and Willie Jones III on drums. We're going to hear two tunes. The first one is Wayne Shorter's Toy Tune, followed by a Bruce Williams tune entitled Short-Lived Dream. Bruce Williams from his new CD, Solid Perspective.

Those last two tunes were from a new CD we have here in the station from Bruce Williams. CD is entitled Solid Perspective. Came out this year on WJ3 Records. The most recent track written by Bruce Williams was entitled Short-Lived Dream, and prior to that, Wayne Shorter's Toy Tune. Both tracks featured Bruce Williams on alto sax, Brandon McCune on piano, Lonnie Plaxico on bass, and Willie Jones III on drums. And it's 9:52 p.m. on Tuesday, August 18th, 2026. I want to thank you for having listened to Jazz Journey in the Medicine Wheel. I've been your host, Rich Bressler, and you're listening to us on WEFT Champaign, community radio for East Central Illinois, 90.1 FM, streaming online at weft.org and the WEFT app. And I'll invite you to stay tuned for coming up afterwards. The normal program after this program, East of Zero, is off this week. So we will be featuring the WEFT overnight programming, which features music of all kinds, which will be running overnight until the next time a DJ comes in and plays something. And for those of you listening in East Central Illinois, the weather. Last report from University of Illinois Willard Airport. Fair sky, 71 degrees with a south wind of 5 miles an hour. Beautiful night out tonight. And tonight, increasing clouds with a low of 67. Tomorrow, a slight chance of showers in the morning at 20%, and then a 30% chance of thunderstorms in the afternoon with a high of 78. Wednesday night, there's a 30% chance of thunderstorms early, and then mostly cloudy, low of 63. And that's the only small possibility of rain here for the rest of the forecast, which is a big relief after the weather we had here last week. On Thursday, mostly sunny with a high of 79. On Thursday night, mostly clear with a low of 61. Friday, mostly sunny with a high of 81. Friday night, mostly clear with a low of 63. Saturday, mostly sunny with a high of 80. So a beautiful week of weather coming up here. Late summer weather here in Champaign, Urbana. And we'll take you out of here with something from a new CD from Bria Skonberg. CD came out this year on Cellar Live Records, and it's entitled Indigo. And the band is Bria Skonberg on trumpet and vocal. Oil Goldstein on piano, on keyboards. Eric Whistler on bass, Darian Douglas on drums, and then various other musicians involved. And we're going to hear a tune written by Fisher and Lane entitled We'll Be Together Again, Bria Skonberg.

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Bam! 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

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It's just like those bullets in her eyes.

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Tanner Friedman is a public relations agency with focus on media relations, crisis communications, and brand messaging. 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

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We've had some people give CARS, and it works out really well.

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TCB, taking care of business. 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

My name is Anthony Santarelli. I'm the chair of the music committee, as well as on the Roots Rock and Reggae Collective. And one of my favorite things about WEFT is the vast music collection that we have here. It's literally wall-to-wall shelves of really great music curated by our genre directors. 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

existence, redefining masculinity as a means of resistance. I'm not buying your definition of what it means to be a man, cause taking arms against my brother just ain't part of my plan. People like, my country's good and everyone else is evil. That's how we justify bombing all kinds of people. They say boys will be boys, but when those boys become men, obsessed with violence and power, yo, what then? Mass shootings have become an epidemic. Damn. In a gun-obsessed culture, of course it's all connected. What if we valued kindness as an essential trait? Understanding other cultures, that could make someone great. Erase the hate. Erase the need for aggression. Erase the mindset that diminishes others as less than. We're best when we work together. Cooperate, reject bigotry.

Whether Muslim, Jewish, Christian, you all my peoples. Hindu, Buddhist, Sikh, you all my peoples. Let's value every human like siblings, sisters, brothers. Reject religion that tells us that we're better than others. Our beliefs can make us stronger, smarter, push us to be our best. But too many

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We live in a broken world, together we can heal it. Music has the power to turn the tide. I'm asking, can you feel it? It's a movement, this collective energy is kinetic. Learn from the past to shape the future as we live in the

We say their names to eulogize like horns that blow the refrain. But more than names, we share their wisdom, how to build a better planet. Seeds get planted, watered, sown to grow the world as they planned it. We must unite as siblings or perish as fools. It's time to melt weapons of war, transform them into raw tools. Tools of liberation, growing crops, making music. Got a trumpet in my hand, and I'm not afraid to use it to play notes of freedom that echo.

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And I always like to let you know that if your organization has an upcoming fundraiser or wish to provide a service to the community, and be it in a music or art event, workshop, or educational seminar, simply send a short script to WEFT at psa@weft.org, and we'll be sure to include it in our on-air public service announcements. 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

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We've got some industrial stuff at night. 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

0: for your good news for a good planet. The Stork Sisters. The Greater Adjutant Stork looks like a character from the Dark Crystal movie. This bizarre 5-foot-tall stork has piercing blue eyes, an elongated electric yellow neck, a wobbly inflatable neck pouch, long legs that move with a stiff military gait, and spindly black hairs atop its mostly bald, prehistoric-looking head. The huge birds once flourished across Asia, but habitat loss and superstition reduced their numbers to just a few hundred in the region of Assam, India. In 2007, local resident and wildlife biologist Dr. Pumina Devi Barman decided to help. Barman, who grew up around the storks, founded the Hargala Army, made up entirely of local women, to protect and promote the birds. Hargala means bone swallower in Sanskrit and refers to their enormous appetites, crucial in the scavenger's important role of cleaning the environment. The sisters protect nesting sites, install nets to catch fallen chicks, educate locals, and organize cultural events for the birds, complete with street plays and prayer songs. By 2024, the Greater Adjutant Stork's populations had risen to almost 1,200, and their nesting sites are now regarded as sacred. These dedicated stork sisters have succeeded in changing the narrative about a misunderstood creature who, like all creatures, belongs on this planet. And this is Mandy from GoodNewsGoodPlanet.com.
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Mm-hmm.

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0: 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Let's give him a hand. He's a hot cat.
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0: Eric Alexander, Joe Farnsworth, John Weber. That was Coltrane's Dear Lord. Thank you.
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It's time now for the Wednesday morning prayer meeting with your host, Jeff Machota, bringing you jazz every Wednesday from 9 to 11:30. 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Well, today you're going to be doing a feature on Detroit jazz, starting off with something from the Paul Chambers Quintet.

We just heard from Corcoran Holt's 2026 release, Freedom of Art. That was the song Ray Ray. Corcoran Holt on double bass, Benito Gonzalez on piano, Louis Nash on drums. Before that, a 1977 recording on the Milestone label from Ron Carter entitled Third Plane. We heard the tune United Blues. Ron Carter on bass, Herbie Hancock on piano, Tony Williams on drums. And started off that set with a release from 1957 entitled The Paul Chambers Quintet. We heard Softly as in a Morning Sunrise, and that featured Paul Chambers on bass, Elvin Jones on drums, Tommy Flanagan on piano. 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We do feature jazz here on WEFT every Monday through Friday morning from 9 to 11:30, as well as Tuesday evening from 8 until 10 p.m. That's jazz here at WEFT. Continuing on with today's theme of Detroit jazz, here's something from Hank Jones.

That was Yusef Lateef from the Impulse release, The Golden Flute, recorded in 1966. We heard Straighten Up and Fly Right. Yusef Lateef on tenor sax, Hugh Lawson piano, Herman Wright on bass, Roy Brooks Jr. on drums. Before that, Donald Byrd from his 1958 Blue Note release, Off to the Races. We heard the tune Down Tempo. Donald Byrd on trumpet, Jackie McLean on alto sax, Pepper Adams on baritone sax, Wynton Kelly piano, Sam Jones bass, Art Taylor on drums. And started off that set with Hank Jones Quartet and Quintet. We heard the tune entitled Almost Like Being in Love. Donald Byrd on trumpet, Hank Jones piano, Eddie Jones on bass, Kenny Clark on drums, recorded in 1955. 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Up next, something from Pepper Adams.

That was the Pepper Adams Quintet from 10 to 4 at the 5 Spot, recorded in 1958 at the 5 Spot Cafe in New York City. We heard the Hastings Street Bounce. Donald Byrd on trumpet, Pepper Adams baritone sax, Bobby Timmons piano, Doug Watkins bass, Elvin Jones on drums. 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Here's something from Kenny Cox.

That was Lewis Hayes from a 1977 recording, The Real Thing. We heard St. Peter's Walk. Lewis Hayes on drums, Woody Shaw on trumpet, Renee McLean on saxophones, Ronnie Matthews piano, Stafford James on bass. Before that, Thad Jones from his 1956 Blue Note recording, Detroit, New York Junction. We heard the tune Tariff. Thad Jones on trumpet, Billy Mitchell on tenor sax, Kenny Burrell guitar, Tommy Flanagan piano, Oscar Pettiford bass, Shadow Wilson on drums. And started off that set with Kenny Cox from the 1968 recording, Introducing Kenny Cox and the Contemporary Jazz Quintet. We heard the tune Trance Dance. Charles Moore on trumpet, Leon Henderson tenor sax, Kenny Cox piano, Ron Brooks bass, Danny Spencer drums. 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This is the Wednesday morning prayer meeting with your host, Jeff Machota, bringing you jazz every Wednesday from 9 to 11:30. You can check out archives of the Wednesday morning prayer meeting over at wmpm.org. 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Over at cujazz.org, you can find out what's happening in live jazz in Champaign-Urbana. Today, Wednesday, August 19th, Trio R at the Rose Bowl Tavern from 5 to 7. That's Joe Robertson II, Kurt Reeder, and Troy Robertson III. Later tonight, a jazz jam at the Rose Bowl at 10 o'clock. Thursday, August 20th, Jazz in the Park with Tromberry and the Sam Burns Group. That's at Sunset Ridge Park in Champaign from 6 to 8 p.m. Friday, August 21st, the Jeff Helgeson Quintet at the Rose Bowl Tavern from 5 to 7. Jeff Helgeson trumpet, Chip McNeil saxophone, Adrian Russo keyboard, Max Beckman bass, Jay Ferguson drums. And coming soon, Wednesday, August 26th, the Vine Street Syncopators CD release party at the Rose Bowl Tavern from 5 to 7 p.m. with Barry Wagner trombone and vocals, Randy Salmon clarinet, Jeff Helgeson trumpet, Josh Houchin bass, and Steve Meadows banjo. Once again, that info is at cujazz.org. Got about an hour and a half of jazz to go this morning. Then we got 2.5 hours of the blues, so stay tuned. Continuing on with the theme of Detroit jazz, here's something from Betty Carter.

There was Betty Carter, recorded live October 1993 at the Royal Festival Hall in London. The name of the release, Feed the Fire. We heard the tune, Feed the Fire, with Betty Carter on vocals, Jerry Allen on piano, Dave Holland on bass, Jack DeJohnette on drums. 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Up next, something from Marcus Belgrave.

Juba. 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Juba. Just Juba. Juba up and Juba.

We just heard from a release, Hometown, Detroit Sessions, 1990 to 2014. We heard the song Juba with a whole host of musicians, but featuring Harold McKinney on piano. Before that, we heard from Charles McPherson from his 1968 recording Horizons. We heard the title track with Charles McPherson on alto sax, Cedar Walton piano, Nasir Hafiz on vibes, Pat Martino guitar, Walter Booker bass, Billy Higgins drums. And started off that set with a 1972 recording from Marcus Belgrave entitled Gemini 2. We heard Gemini 2 with Marcus Belgrave on trumpet and flugelhorn, Wendell Harrison tenor sax, Philip Ranelin on trombone, Roy Brooks on drums, Billy Turner on percussion, and a few others on there. 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

We just heard from Marion Hayden from the 2015 compilation on the Blue Note label entitled Detroit Jazz City. We heard the song The Uncrowned King. Marion Hayden on bass, Mike Jellick piano, Sean Dobbins on drums, Ray's Biggs on trumpet, Vincent Bowens tenor sax, Cassius Richmond on alto sax. Before that, we heard from Gerald Cleaver's Detroit from the Fresh Sound New Talent label, recorded in 2007. We heard the tune entitled The Silly One that featured Gerald Cleaver on the drums, J.D. Allen on tenor sax, Andrew Bishop on saxophones and bass clarinet, Jeremy Pelt trumpet, Chris Lightcap bass, Ben Walzer on piano. And started off that set with the 1984 recording from Jerry Allen entitled The Printmakers. We heard When Kabuya Dances, and that featured Jerry Allen on piano. 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Over at cujazz.org, you can find out what's happening in live jazz in Champaign-Urbana. This evening, Wednesday, August 19th, Trio R at the Rose Bowl Tavern in Urbana from 5 to 7. That's Joe Robertson II, Kurt Reeder, and Troy Robertson III. Later tonight, a jazz jam at the Rose Bowl at 10 o'clock. Thursday, August 20th, the final Jazz in the Park of the year with the bands Tromberry and the Sam Burns Group. That's at Sunset Ridge Park in Champaign from 6 to 8 p.m. Friday, August 21st, the Jeff Helgeson Quintet at the Rose Bowl from 5 to 7. Jeff Helgeson trumpet, Chip McNeil saxophone, Adrian Russo keyboard, Max Beckman bass, Jay Ferguson drums. And coming soon, Wednesday, August 26th, the Vine Street Syncopators CD release party at the Rose Bowl Tavern from 5 to 7 with Barry Wagner trombone and vocals, Randy Salmon clarinet, Jeff Helgeson trumpet, Josh Houchin bass, Steve Meadows banjo. Got about half an hour of jazz to go this morning and then 2.5 hours of the blues, so stay tuned. Continuing on with the theme of Detroit jazz, here's something from Alice Coltrane.

We just heard from James Carter from his 2007 release entitled Present Tense. We heard Bro Dolphy. James Carter on the bass clarinet, Dwight Adams trumpet, D.D. Jackson piano, James Genus bass, Victor Lewis on drums. And before that, we heard from Alice Coltrane doing the title track from her 1970 Impulse recording Journey in Satchidananda. That featured Alice Coltrane on harp, Pharoah Sanders on saxophones, Tulsi on tambura, Cecil McBee on bass, Rashid Ali on drums, and Majid Shabazz on bells and tambourine. You are listening to WEFT Champaign, 90.1 FM. That's about it for the Wednesday morning prayer meeting today. Got time for a couple more tunes, and then we've got 2.5 hours of the blues, so stay tuned. Right now, we're going to hear another tune off of the 2015 Blue Note compilation, Detroit Jazz City. This is from A. Spencer Bearfield, featuring himself on guitar, Marion Hayden on bass, Sean Dobbins on drums. We're going to hear the tune, Ghost Dancers.

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The politicians, I think, just kind of fits in every little crack. Because look like to me, some people is trying to take everything and some have none.

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Oh, now, but don't you know when a man he got plenty of money now, boy? Oh, don't you know he's the sweetest man in town?

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Yeah. Tanner Friedman is a public relations agency with a focus on media relations, crisis communications, and brand messaging. 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For more information on the firm and its work, TannerFriedman.com.

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TCB, taking care of business. 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

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What if tonight is the circumstance? Please don't tell me, you're too

who made a difference in your life. 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
3: 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So keep it right here, folks, and thanks for listening. I'm going to play some stuff. This is kind of a request from a friend of the station, Ken Sallow. Just left town, but he mentioned the Nile Project. I played a set of African music to start off last time from celebrating a festival in Toronto that another friend of the station had sent along that music. Nile Project is a multinational music collective and cultural initiative founded in 2011 by Egyptian ethnomusicologist Mina Girgis and Ethiopian-American singer Mekhled Hadlero. Unites musicians from countries along the Nile River Basin to foster cross-cultural empathy, environmental curiosity, shared ecological and water challenges through collaborated music. There's Egyptian, Egypt, Uganda, Ethiopia, some Rwandan instruments mentioned. So we'll play some stuff for that in the first set. This is an album called Jinja, their second project, recording during the second annual gathering in Uganda. And this one is called Ala Baki. Dina El Wadidi and Sarah Abu Hama El Gadi as the artists, although some of the others don't list the artists here. I couldn't find them. All right, enjoy. Here you go, WEFT 90.1.

Okay, we've got a technical intervention that the engineers need to make. We'll be off the air for very briefly, just about 1 minute or so. Sorry about that.

Okay, I think we're back on the air. Sorry about that. We had a technical fix we had to do with the computers and both shutting things down for a couple minutes. I'm going to continue on with this Nile Project playlist.

0: All right, that was a set of music from the Nile Project, which focuses on countries of the Nile, started by an Egyptian and, let's see, where did I have that? Ethiopian American, involves those countries, Uganda and several others. That was from their first album, Aswan, Like the Dam. The track was called Omho, and the artists were not listed. I couldn't find artist listings anywhere for a couple of their albums. Before that, their 2018 third and latest release, Tana, and the track was called Tambula. Before that, Steven Sogos from Burundi, who we got a CD from, at least one. So I played in the past with Uruzi, Nil, I guess something about the Nile, from Jinja, and started off with Dina El Wadidi and Sarah Abunama El Ghadi, who goes by the musician name Aya Al Sarah, with an H at the end. Dina El Wadidi is Egyptian, Sarah, and Al Sarah is Sudanese. And you're listening to it on the Wednesday Beat Blender. This is Rick, your host, here in studio. 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Couple announcements for you, and then we'll go ahead. Okay.
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This is a new album by Mianjin / Brisbane, Australia, Trio East of West. I don't know if Mianjin is an alternate, maybe indigenous name for Brisbane. Anyway, it's kind of a Middle Eastern music from Australia. If you can wrap your head around that, Velella is their fourth studio album. And, yeah, they've been around for 8 years. Balkan influenced rhythms, actually, Balkan music more. All right, so this track is called Gathering. And if I can find it here. Okay, here you go. WFT, enjoy.

0: Okay, it is 3 p.m., and I'm going to go straight to the Deutsche Welle Radio News headlines, which we recorded earlier for broadcast at this time, and I'll tell you all about the music I played afterwards. WEFT.
1: This is DW News, and these are our top stories. Israel's military will open internal investigations into the killing of a 5-year-old girl in Gaza in 2024. Hind Rajab was one of 7 family members traveling in a vehicle that came under Israeli fire in Gaza City. The Israeli military will also investigate the killing of 15 emergency and aid workers in 2025. Rights groups say such probes cannot be seen as impartial and rarely lead to convictions. Germany, France and the UN have condemned remarks by Israel's far-right national security minister, Itamar Ben-Gvir, who's called for what he described as targeted killings in Gaza. Ben-Gvir declared that Israel should kill 30 to 40 people every night. German Chancellor Friedrich Merz said the appeals were inhumane. Ukrainian lawmakers have approved Yevgeny Kmara as the new defense minister. He will replace Mykhailo Fedorov, who was ousted a month ago amid a public row between the army and the defense ministry. On Tuesday, Fedorov called for wartime elections. His statement is seen as the biggest challenge to Ukraine's President Volodymyr Zelensky since Russia's full-scale invasion of Ukraine.
2: DW News.
3: Hello and welcome to DW Africa Link News. I am Okere Ngushinado. Campaigns for Nigeria's 2027 general elections have started, with President Bola Tinubu seeking a second term amid growing public concern over living costs, jobs and security. How is Tinubu defending his record? The president says economic reforms, including the removal of fuel subsidies and currency reforms, were necessary to stabilize the economy and attract investment. His administration points to stronger government revenues and increased investor confidence as signs of progress. Meanwhile, Tinubu's main challengers, former Vice President Atiku Abubakar and Peter Obi, argue that many Nigerians are worse off and that insecurity remains a major concern. For many voters, rising food prices, a weaker naira, and the high cost of living continue to put pressure on households and small businesses.
4: Because of the economic situation in Nigeria now, so people prefer doing auto-gele than tying and removing it, because they see it as wasting of money.
5: So as a Nigerian, I cannot answer yes. I didn't benefit from the leadership of this current government, because I'm bedeviled with the insecurity in the country and so many other challenges that are not surmounted by him, which I expected him to do so.
3: The election will also test whether voters are willing to continue backing the All Progressive Congress, the APC, or whether they are ready for a change in leadership. Meanwhile, political parties and presidential candidates have signed a peace pact aimed at preventing election-related violence, misinformation and disinformation. Atiku Abubakar has yet to sign the agreement and is drawing criticism from some quarters. As campaigning begins, many voters will be weighing a simple question. Are they better off today than they were when the APC came to power in 2015? The recent boat disaster on Lake Kariba in Zimbabwe remains a major talking point across the country. Police say 94 people have been confirmed dead, while 77 survived the tragedy. And as of Tuesday, at least 7 people are still missing. Many Zimbabweans are now demanding answers about what went wrong. So what exactly led to the disaster? Here is Zimbabwe's acting information minister.
6: The nation is advised that preliminary investigations indicate the Rural Infrastructure Development Agency, RIDA, Mbuyane Andaferi, which capsized along Lake Kariba on 11 August 2026, was ferrying about 180 passengers and goods, thus exceeding its carrying capacity.
3: The government has now ordered an inquest into the disaster, describing negligence as a major factor. Meanwhile, search efforts are continuing, with divers combing through the lake for those who are missing. Another 83 Nigerians are set to return from South Africa as concerns over anti-foreigner sentiment continue in the country. Nigeria's foreign ministry says the latest group will arrive in Lagos on Wednesday aboard a South African Airways flight. The group joins 1,490 Nigerians who have already been repatriated under previous evacuation and voluntary return programs. And finally, Kenyan social entrepreneur Wawira Njuru has won the German Africa Prize 2026 for transforming school feeding. She started by providing meals to just 25 children. Today, her organization, Food for Education, provides meals to more than 660,000 pupils over 1,900 schools. Around 80% of the food comes from local small-scale farmers, providing them with a reliable market while helping children get regular meals. The 35-year-old will receive the award in Berlin on November 4th. And that's the news for today. For more coverage, find us on TikTok, Facebook, and YouTube. Just search DW Africa. I am Okiri Ngushinatho.
0: And that was your Deutsche Welle Radio News headlines for today, August 19th, 2026, out of Bonn and or Berlin, Germany. And they have a focus on Africa, is always welcome. Don't get enough news about Africa. And you can hear those several afternoons a week at 3 p.m. Whenever there's someone playing global music live or pre-recorded sometimes. And on several of the morning shows at 7 and or 8 a.m. Right here on your community radio station for East Central Illinois. 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This is Rick, your host for the Wednesday Beat Blender. About another hour, a little less, of music for you until we get you to the WEF Courier News and Information, starting off at 4 p.m. with Amy Goodman, Democracy Now! So keep it right here, folks, and thanks for listening. All right, speaking of Africa and of Champaign, that last track we heard before the news headlines was from Somi, brand new release that just got over the wires. And she's from the Midwest. It doesn't say where. Daughter of immigrants from Uganda and Rwanda. And she has a degree from the University of Illinois right here in town in cultural anthropology and African studies, and a bunch of other degrees from elsewhere. This was recorded between, it says, Dakar, Senegal, Lagos, Nigeria, Paris, and New York City. The album's called What Does It Take to Bloom? And the track we heard was Nagayaya. Before that was two by Lev Sultan, all one word. Got that sent to me from Istanbul, Turkey, where they are from. It says I'm Lev Sultan, so it may just be one person. Turkish electro dance pop. You heard AI spelled EY hyphen AY, but about AI. And Laga Luga. And started off with two by East of West from Australia, from Brisbane, aka Mianjin, which apparently is the name of the spit of land that they started Brisbane on, although a contested term, but an indigenous name. Balkan music from Australia. We heard a distinct lack of parrot finch, and before that, Gathering from the brand new album, Felella. Let's see, a couple announcements before we go ahead. Tonight is Jazz in the Park for August 6-8, or sorry, tomorrow night, my bad. Tomorrow, Thursday, August 20th, 6-8 p.m., Jazz in the Park, Sunset Ridge Park, 3907 Boulder Ridge Drive in Champaign. The August Jazz in the Park, you can celebrate the grand finale of the Jazz in the Park Summer Series at Sunset Ridge Park. Enjoy live jazz and treats from Kona Ice and Tom's Coffee. And also the Iliac on Saturday, 22nd, 3 to 6 p.m. at Hessel Park, 1400 Grandview Drive in Champaign. Champaign Park District and the Nicodemus Agency are proud to announce the Iliac taking place in Hessel Park and downtown Champaign. This year's performance by Sinfonia de Camera will highlight John Williams' Star Wars suite commemorating the 50th anniversary of the release of Star Wars. Program also includes Liszt, Grieg, Tchaikovsky, and others. Alcohol will be available for purchase, and food trucks will be on site. Watson's Shack and Rail, Kona Ice, Travel and Tom's Coffee Truck, Huarache's Moro Leon, Sydney Dairy Barn, Moomobile, La Paloma, and Stango Cuisine. And finally, the Cinesonic Music Film Festival has two more installments. Sundays, 2 p.m. at the Savoy 16 in Savoy. We Are Fugazi from Washington, D.C. And Radio Heart, the drive-in times of DJ Kevin Cole from Cinesonic Music Film Festival. You can go to ShambanaFilmSociety.org for more details on that. All right. This is Ancient Future, a longtime Bay Area World Fusion group. And I played, this is a tribute to Nirvana, Jimi Hendrix, and others. And I played the Nirvana and the Hendrix. It's also a tribute to Zakir Hussain, I believe, Pakistani musician. Sitar's playing. Pictures on the cover. And this is the Zakir Hussain tribute, Punjabi Jinzaki, J-H-I-N-Z-A-K-I, from Ancient Future. The album is called Purple Spirit. Enjoy WEFT.

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right. That was a set of music from different places around. Let me see. Eastern Europe. Anyway, where am I? Okay, right. Western Europe and elsewhere. All right, that was Nouvelle Cuisines. It sounds like Nouvelle Cuisines, but it's Cuisines, Cousines, French for cousin, but there's a German group. They also use the word cousin in German. It's called Boazen Klassik is the name of the album, and that was a Csárdás, which is a Hungarian kind of dance house song. Before that, Luigi Cinque and the Hypertext Orchestra with the apostrophe after the O, with Luna Reverse Revisited from Chromosoma Maris. I guess it was published in Germany. Luigi Sanza, Italian. Before that was Tribeca with a Q, which is not from Manhattan, as you'd think, but from France. And the album is called Sumu, and the track was called Dembele. I don't think it really is about the French professional footballer star turn in the World Cup, Ousmane Dembele, but I'm going to play in tribute to him. I've still got my World Cup hangover happening. And started off with Ancient Future, a Bay Area group, and their tribute to Zakir Hussain, Punjabi Jinzaki from Purple Spirits. And you're listening to it on the Wednesday Beat Blender. 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
1: And we thank Habitat for Humanity and Haypenny Market, just opened next door to WFT, as well as you, the listener, for there and your support. Couldn't do it without you. All right, this is Indigenous Collaborations with Sultans of String, a longtime Toronto group, very active, Walking Through the Fire. That's all the name of the album. And it's, as it says, focusing on the Indigenous music knowledge and experience in Canada. And we're going to hear Sweet Alberta featuring the North Sound with Forest Eagle Speaker, who is Blackfoot. Here you go. Enjoy WEFT.

All right. That was Trans Global Underground with Vanilka from their album Impossible Broadcasting. Impossible Broadcasting, that's what we do at WEFT here. Before that, a couple Odd Ducks from Tribekistan. I love this album, especially one track, but I played that one too much, and it's gotten a lot of play since 2015 here at the station, but apparently the first and last tracks had never been played, so I completed that circle. Goddess Polka Dottis, we heard, and that's the title track of the album, and Repo Rodeo before that. And started off with two by Sultans of Strings from their indigenous collaborations with Sultans of String album, Walking Through the Fire. We heard Kuvia Sulik Punga featuring Kendra Taguna and Tracy Sarazen, who are Inuit. And before that, Sweet Alberta featuring the North Sound with Forest Eagle Speaker, who is Blackfoot. And of course, those are all focusing on the indigenous experience in Canada. You're listening to it on the Wednesday Beat Blender. This is Rick, your host, and we are your community radio station for East Central Illinois, WEFT Champaign 90.1 FM, streaming online at weft.org. A couple announcements for you. Summer, the Public Eye is a partner of WEFT. Paper of the People out of the Urbana-Champaign Independent Media Center in the old post office building in beautiful downtown Urbana. And their summer issue is still out. It features articles by Brian Maxwell on the U.S. blockade of Cuba in solidarity with the Cuban people, by Kimberly Kranich on American Conscientious Objectors to War, by Dua Aldasuki on efforts to repeal Illinois' anti-boycott law, by Shuja Gilla and yours truly, Rick Esbenshade, on the post-election dismantling of authoritarianism in Hungary and its lessons for the U.S., by Janice Jays on Gaza and the wider war, and by Paul Muth on Jeffrey Epstein's international role, as well as a conversation with UIC computer science students on data centers conducted by Amy Young, and a remembrance of the late theater director and educator Latrell Bright. Look for The Usual Haunt, your local cafe, restaurant, library, the co-op, IMC, many campus locations, or in the lobby right here at WFT 113 North Market Street in beautiful downtown Champaign. If there's a body in the building, you can ring the doorbell and we'll hand you one out safely. You can also read it online at publiceye.ucimc.org. 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And they meet every Wednesday at 7 p.m. for the time being via Zoom. All are welcome. 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And Summer of Solidarity 2026, Solidarity Hero of Champaign County Awards celebrate local leaders. 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That'll do it for the show. I've enjoyed bringing the music to you. Hope you've enjoyed listening to it. Sorry, and I'll be back next week, same time, same place. Sorry.
lost my page. 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It's 4:01 and time for the WEFT Courier, our daily information service of WFT. 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So here is your Democracy Now! For today. WFT.

0: This is The Poet and the Poem from the Library of Congress. We're in the studios of the library. I'm Grace Cavalieri. We're with George Bilgair, Ohio's finest and one of America's most beloved. Welcome us with a poem, George.
1: Wow.
0: Yeah.
1: Thank you, Grace.
0: And that's not all.
1: Thank you, Grace. I mean, could you just go on?
0: I got more.
1: I'm going to read a poem from my newest book. It just came out last year. It's called Cheap Motels of My Youth. And I'm the world's oldest, pretty new dad. I have two kids, and they are 8 and 12. And when one of them was 9, Michael, I thought, 9 is a pretty good age. And the other one, Alex, is about to be 9. So I'm going to read a poem about being a 9-year-old boy when I was 9. And the poem is called 9. I'm standing by the pop machine at the gas station, drinking a root beer. It cost a dime, my whole allowance. My bike, a J.C. Higgins 3-speed, looks cool. I just washed it and waxed the blue fenders. Grown-ups are moving around me in kind of a fog. Actually, I feel sorry for grown-ups with their neckties, their dark jackets, their serious talk. I am wearing low-top Keds. Their shoes are hard and gigantic. Try climbing a tree in those shoes. How am I supposed to know that an old white-haired guy, a grown-up, is watching me from his desk in the future, writing down every move I make? Why would anybody even do that? If there's one thing I don't like, it's writing. Writing and division. This root beer is actually excellent. It's a hot day. My fenders are waxed.
0: They sure are, George Bilgair.
1: Well, you're the first person to ever say that, Chris, so thank you.
0: What are we doing anyway? I mean, you don't like to write when you're 9, and here you are actually world known. But look, we both of us publish, we write, we teach, we broadcast, we do everything. But do you think it is that important?
1: Writing?
0: Poetry.
1: Writing, poetry, well, it's...
0: What are we doing?
1: It's the central thing in my life, and I think in many ways it saved my life. When I began reading poetry and writing poetry in my late teens and early 20s, it was a very difficult time for my family. My mother, divorced, single mom, raising 3 kids, no money, and... there was just a kind of pervasive hollowness and emptiness about our lives back then. And I was in the library one day at school and picked up an anthology, some random anthology of American poetry. I'd never really read poetry. And I must have been around 18 or 19. And it fascinated me. And this idea of putting words in these little shapes and structures. And I started doing it. I started trying it. And that crucial thing happened to me. A teacher praised me.
0: Oh.
1: Someone said, I think this is pretty good.
0: It will happen every time.
1: Mrs. Gable.
0: There's always one.
1: There's always one.
0: That will tell you you're okay.
1: You're okay. You can do this. Maybe you can't do anything else very well.
0: As a teacher, do you think you do that?
1: That's the greatest thing I can do.
0: Me too.
1: And I know from having been on the other side of the desk, when I say to a student, you've written something here that's really fine, I know what's happening inside them. Symphonies are playing, fireworks are going off. I have been in that seat, and I can do something. You know, it's a wonderful thing.
0: That's why you're here. That's why you're here.
1: Yeah.
0: So we can love and adore you.
1: Well, if you must.
0: Have 2 poems. Give us 2 poems and you'll get more and more adulation.
1: All right.
0: These look new.
1: This is a new poem. It's called Arrival. And I don't think there's anything I need to say about it. It takes place...
0: No Greek references?
1: No Greek references. No, you don't need to know anything about physics or transcendence or anything. You do need to know that I like to write and read in cafes. And this poem is set in a favorite cafe of mine in Cleveland. It's called Arrival. I've seen that couple before. Mid-70s, I'd say, trim and gray, arrived here from a good life. They give off that we-know-what-we're-doing vibe, that sense of a fine journey behind them, full of kids and grandkids, dinner parties on the patio, summers in the south of France, and some very skillful navigation through all kinds of weather that got them here safely. A little fly-blown, it must be said, but that's the 70s for you. One day, he said to her, "There's this nice little cafe. Good coffee. The toasted bagel with cream cheese is outstanding. It's about half a century from here. Why don't we go there together, and I'll read the Times, and you can kind of gaze off dreamily at the people passing by with your fabulous dreamy gaze, now and then taking a sip of your cappuccino." "Okay," she said.
0: George Bulgaire, I think that's an agenda for you. You've written your own agenda.
1: There it is.
0: I want everyone to know that he's received grants and awards from the Pushcart, the NEA, the Fulbright Foundation, is a recipient of the Mae Swenson Poetry Award, the Society of Midland Authors Poetry Prize, the Ohio Poetry Award, the Cleveland Arts Prize, the Editor's Choice. Okay, I want to know.
1: Enough already, yeah.
0: I want to know, what do you think they like about your work? Now, the judges must have had told you something. Now, you just won the Rattle Award. Did Tim tell you something he liked about it?
1: Yeah, I think in my case, it's the mixture of humor and seriousness that works in a way. I mean, my poems are highly user-friendly, and I want my poems to welcome the reader in. And I think people, at a time when I was a grad student, it was the era when John Ashbery ruled, and no one could understand what any poem was about.
0: But you liked it anyway, right?
1: I kind of liked it, but that's not what I wanted to do. I wanted people to understand what I was writing, but I also like, and this, I'm quoting Billy Collins, who's been so helpful to me. He said, "I like a poem that's up to some mischief." And I like bringing the reader along in a certain direction and then surprising them with some kind of jarring juxtaposition, usually involving humor, but sometimes going in the other direction.
0: You're so right. That's right. You do that.
1: That seems to have worked for me.
0: But do you like your own work? Because I tell my students, no one can love a poem you do not love.
1: If I like it, if when I'm writing a poem, I find myself laughing, I know it's going to be good. I know it's going to be good. If it's a lot of work, I'm being very serious, very grim, I know it's just going to lie there on the page.
0: So you just write to enjoy, just write to amuse yourself.
1: And if you do, yeah, if I'm amused by it, it's probably going to amuse someone else. So that's a way of telling.
0: Point. You should have been a stand-up comedian. That's the same formula, right?
1: I think so.
0: Yeah.
1: But that takes a lot more nerve, I think.
0: Let's have another poem. Let's have two poems.
1: Let's have two. All right. This one, "Women Are Amazing." That's how I'm starting this poem out. And they do something that is so incredible to us men, and that is called having kids. They do a lot of other things, but one of the things they do is have children, and while having children, having another life. I mean, we men only do one thing, have the other life. So this poem is about that extraordinary fact. It's called, and this too, I should say, takes place at a cafe. It's called Multitasking. The pregnant young woman at the next table is checking her phone while at the same time crafting a delicate little skull, a couple of eyes, and two beautifully sculpted ears, not to mention a spleen and gallbladder. She's finished the tiny trip hammer heart going lickety-split, so she texts her mom while focusing quite intensely on colon, rectum, etc., and the stomach is just about wrapped up, but there's still plenty of work to be done on the spine, all those little bones, and the central nervous system with its confounding spaghetti of wiring. And now she orders an espresso before getting back to the toes, the feet. Jesus, how many damn bones does it take to build somebody? But it's okay. No sweat. She's actually enjoying it. And now she texts her husband, wine, Cheetos, pickles. Okay, she shouldn't be drinking, but it's just one glass at dinner. And all I've done at my table is read the obits while she's already finishing up the brain, which is always a challenge.
0: You know, it won't hurt you a bit to honor women.
1: I think you're 50%
0: right. 50% of the human race would really appreciate your poetry.
1: I think you're absolutely right.
0: I have another
1: that.
0: One.
1: Okay, I'm going to read the title poem from this book, Cheap Motels of My Youth. And this poem honors that time in my life after I'd finished my graduate degree, and I wanted to be a teacher in a college professor, and I went through what we all go through. I went on to the job market, which is a humiliating and grueling task. And you go to this MLA conference, and hopefully you meet some people, and hopefully they'll invite you out to their school for an interview. And then you go driving all over the country getting interviewed. And because I had no money, I stayed in the worst possible hotels. So here is a tribute to those hotels, cheap motels of my youth. They lay somewhere between the sleeping in the car era and my current and probably final era, the Best Western or Courtyard Marriott era. The wigwam, log cabin, cozy comfort, highway house, starlight, the lazy A. Just off the interstate, the roar of the 16-wheelers all night long, the dented tin door opening to the parking lot, the broken Coke machine muttering to itself. Color TV, free HBO, hang yourself in our spacious closets. A job interview at some lost in the middle of nowhere branch campus of some agricultural college devoted to the research and development of the soybean and related byproducts. 5-course teaching load, 4 of them remedial comp. Candidate must demonstrate familiarity with the basic tenets of Christian faith. Chance of getting the job 1 in 100. Lip-sticked cigarette butt under the bed. Toilet seat with its paper band sanitized for your protection. Dead roach floating in the bowl. As the free HBO flickers in the background, you stare in the cracked mirror at a face too young, too full of hope to deserve this, and you wait for the Courtyard Marriott era to arrive.
0: Oh, George, but you did get a job.
1: I finally did.
0: And you teach at John Carroll University in Cleveland. And what do you tell your writing students? How do you begin? Well, first of all, what courses do you teach?
1: I teach almost every semester. I teach a creative writing workshop in poetry. So that's kind of a stand. That's what I'm there to do. But I also teach a couple of literature courses too, which is short fiction or masterpieces of Western literature, those kind of survey classes that everybody goes through.
0: Doesn't hurt to teach them.
1: No, and it reacquaints me with the things I read that made me a writer.
0: They're masterpieces for a reason. But when you enter the room and you see all these faces looking up, how do you begin the process? How do you soften the earth?
1: The first thing I do is tell them how terrified I was the first day I took a writing workshop. And I said, what you are asked to do is take your soul, put it on a table in front of 12 strangers and have them assess it. I realize that's very scary. And you can see them kind of, okay, he gets it. He knows what I'm feeling. He knows what I'm feeling. Because the first time you do it, you remember this, you've done workshops. It's like, what are they going to say? And this means a lot to me, and it may mean nothing to them, and I will be crushed. So you start with that sense of trust. We're all on the same boat together here. And I put my poems in there too and say, I'm not so sure about this poem. What do you guys think? And don't just tell me it's wonderful because I'm the teacher. Mm-hmm. So we start out that way. And then I read them some favorite poems of mine, the poems that got me hooked on language
0: and
1: literature.
0: You always have to honor the antecedents, I think.
1: The people who got you there.
0: Right. Well, what do you think your students remember about you after they leave? What do you think they'd think? That you were friendly, that you were easy, that you were available?
1: I hope they think all those things. And sometimes you find out what they think because you bump into them 10 years later in a shopping mall. And they walk up and say, Mr. Bilger, I took your creative writing. I remember you, Mike. Of course I remember. And they're just being nice, but they usually say something nice. But what I really want them to think is that I cared about them and did my best to make them love poetry as much as I did.
0: That is it. Yeah. That is the bottom line. Yeah. Even teaching, we do take our ego out of it because we want to leave them with that great gift that could sustain their whole lives.
1: Sure.
0: And aren't we lucky to give people that? I feel that I'm the luckiest person in the world to be able to give people that gift of poetry.
1: Exactly. And have their eyes widen when they realize this poem is amazing and it blows me away. And then when they write something, it may not happen right away. It may not be the first week or the second or the third. But when they write something beautiful. And I was teaching a workshop about a month ago. And a young woman, really painfully shy young woman in the class, who I knew she would be a good writer. And from the very beginning of the class, her work has been getting better and better. And I asked the students to write a poem about a special moment they had with one of their parents when it was just the two of them. And they went off and, I don't know, went shopping together. Or impulsively, your mom just said, let's take a walk in the park. And she described a time when her mother was feeling down, upset, depressed, and said, look, let's just go to the mall and go shopping. That's what I want to do today. And this student wrote a poem about that, and she brought it to class, and she said, I read this to my mother, and my mother cried. And I was like, okay, semester was worthwhile.
0: This is it. Yeah. The connection.
1: Yeah.
0: The connections. Let's have two poems to connect us.
1: All right.
0: George Bilger is here. He teaches at John Carroll University. He's just won the Chapbook Award from Rattle, and let me tell you about his books. Let's see, Central Air is a University of Pittsburgh book, and Cheap Motels won the Rattle Award. And let's see, how many books do you have? Eight?
1: Nine.
0: Yeah, you're a working poet. Lives in Cleveland, Ohio, with his wife, Jody, who is beautiful,
1: and
0: two fine boys who are brilliant.
1: You can't
0: do better than that.
1: You can't do better than that. I'm a lucky man. This is a poem about my father, and it's not a funny poem. My father struggled with alcoholism for his whole life, and I've said this before at readings. If you want your kids to become poets, just become an alcoholic, because that's their only way of dealing with it. And certainly, my father's struggles with booze contributed to my becoming a writer.
0: The only person I know who's a poet who had a happy childhood was Ted Kooser.
1: Yeah.
0: He's the only one that escaped.
1: It doesn't seem right.
0: And his work is good, too.
1: His work is good, too. I've been very critical of him for that very thing. Ted, you weren't miserable enough to really write so
0: and
1: well.
0: And he doesn't deserve his good poetry.
1: No, and I've told him that.
0: But you do.
1: Well, this poem, here's a poem called The Forge. I remember watching my father stop halfway up the driveway because my tricycle was blocking the way to the garage, and how he solved the problem by picking up the tricycle by the handlebars and smashing it through the windshield of our brand new family station wagon, his face red with scotch, his black tie and jacket flapping with effort, the tricycle making its way a little farther with each blow into the roomy interior of the latest model. As the safety glass relented, the tricycle and the windshield, both praiseworthy for their toughness, the struggle between them somehow making perfect sense in midday on our quiet suburban street. The windshield, the anvil, the trike, the hammer, the marriage, the forge, and failure glowing in the heat, beaten and tempered, slowly taking shape.
0: Killer last line. But I want to say, as well as the situation is so powerful, all the craft is there. The red face, the black jacket. So there are ways of making a poem beyond the power of the story. And you have to know all those little tools as well.
1: Mm-hmm. You have to make the reader see the poem
0: it
1: in their mind's eye.
0: Visual, yeah. Yes. And the poem forgives him.
1: Yes, it does.
0: That's what I love about poetry. It forgives whatever we're writing about. And last night, Ada Limón said, "I'm tired," she said, "but the poem is never tired."
1: Mm-hmm.
0: And that's a Langston Hughes line, but that is amazing. The poem is never tired.
1: Yeah, that's right.
0: It will go on with the vitality and the terror and the beauty and the forgiveness forever.
1: Yeah. And my writing about my father was a way of coming to understand and forgive my father.
0: Of course.
1: And that's why I did it.
0: Of course. I was mad at my father for 30 years because he wouldn't let his daughter, as an immigrant, he wanted them to not do everything everyone else did. So we were held to a very high standard. But after 30 years, I realized how wonderful he was. He scrambled eggs for me and drove me to school and took me to the doctors. It took 30 years.
1: Yeah, just like that Robert Hayden poem, you know, those winter Sundays. You don't realize what they're doing for you.
0: What is that last line?
1: What did I know of love's lonely and austere offices?
0: That's the one.
1: That's the one.
0: That is the one. Well, let's talk poetry town. Poetry town and wordplay. Let's talk poetry town, first of all.
1: Poetry town is a poem a day newsletter that I started doing a year ago with my sister, Mary, partly out of an act of gratitude to Garrison Keillor for running the Writer's Almanac for so many years. I loved that show, and I listened to it every day, and it went off the air. And I, in a tiny way, I wanted to, and I know other people have wonderful poetry blogs as well. Mine isn't a blog. It's a newsletter in which I pick a poem that I love, and I send it to my sister in California, and she has an uncanny ability to come up with a fabulous image that complements the poem.
0: Or endorses, or enlarges, or penetrates.
1: Yeah.
0: It is, I can't imagine how she does it.
1: She's really great.
0: I send her a box of candy, you know.
1: No, I didn't know.
0: I did, because of her work.
1: That's wonderful of you.
0: And everyone likes this newsletter, and then what we really like is your comment.
1: Yeah, then I offer a very short, pithy, maybe just silly comment at the end of the whole page about, sometimes about the poem, sometimes about how the poem affected me. And that little comment,
0: perfect.
1: It kind of becomes a poem in itself.
0: It is the thing we read first.
1: Because, I mean, the worst thing I could do is offer a short essay, a critical essay on the poem, you know. The reader, I envision Poetry Town this way. Someone gets up in the morning, and they pick up that first cup of coffee and they think, oh, I'm going to spend 1 minute on Poetry Town. They read a short poem. They have a short they look at the image,
0: exactly.
1: My sister's image.
0: I think that's what happens.
1: And it's a nice way to start the day.
0: I think that's exactly what happens. It's not a burden.
1: Mm-hmm.
0: It's not anything, a backpack you have to carry.
1: No, and you're not thinking,
0: and you're getting
1: my
0: God, a huge audience. Do you know how many?
1: Yeah, I think we're up to about 4,000 now, which is pretty good since we've
0: only
1: been doing
0: it. My cul-de-sac, there are at least three more people.
1: Thank you.
0: I've shared it with.
1: I'll put some candy in the mail for you.
0: No problem. Let's have a poem. George Bulgaire from Ohio.
1: Okay. So I'm getting a bit older, and like many people, a couple of years ago I realized I had to have cataract surgery, and did. And like most people who have it done, I waited too long. I mean, it was, you know, things were just getting, it's really hard to see at night. And I had the procedure. And it's a complete miracle. You go from this kind of monochromatic, dim world to, pow, technicolor in two surgeries, one eye first and then the other eye. And so after the whole surgery was complete and everything was back to normal, about 2 weeks after all this was over, my wife said to me, Jody said, could I ask you a favor? And I said, yeah, sure. She said, would you stop saying, oh, wow, every 5 minutes? Because I realized that's what I was doing. Oh, wow. Oh, it was making her crazy. So I wrote a poem about my reaction to cataract surgery, and it's called Cataracts. Look at the birdbath, I say to my wife, a week after the operation. And the daisies. I mean, just look at them. Right, she says, not looking up from her phone. She's gotten used to this. Look at the moss, I say, pointing to the moss on the stones lining the flower bed. Look at the green, like a green fire, like it's burning from within. Yeah, she says, it's green. And I say to my son, look at the crocosmia, like a red flame. The what, he says, not looking up from his Nintendo Switch. I hate to interrupt, I say to my wife, but just look at that blue sky. I mean, really look. And she looks up and says, do you want a grilled cheese sandwich? And I do very much. And when the sandwich appears, I say, wow, the yellow of melted cheese, the miraculous fact of yellow in the world. How could I have failed to appreciate yellow? And she nods, and my son goes inside. And all along the Congo, and in villages along the Ganges, or just down the road here in broken-hearted Cleveland, there are men and women sitting in their perpetual night. But I have my beautiful wife, my sunny boy, my yellow cheese, my azure sky. I am one of the haves. I have light.
0: Oh. You do. So, I have. That is so good. Is that published yet?
1: No.
0: That is so excellent.
1: But thank you, Grace, because that
0: it could go in. I think it needs to go in an ophthalmology magazine.
1: Do you subscribe to Ophthalmology Monthly?
0: We will find it.
1: But that operation is one of the great miracles of my life.
0: You're going to make everyone get one without cataracts.
1: Just go out and get it for the sheer fun of it.
0: Let's have a final poem.
1: The poem is called Weather. For you, Michael. For you, Alex. My father would lift me to the ceiling in his big hands and ask, how's the weather up there? And it was good, the weather of being in his hands, his breath of scotch and cigarettes, his face smiling from the world below. Oh, Daddy, was the lullaby I sang back down to him as he stood on earth. My great white-shirted father, home from work, his gold wristwatch and wedding band gleaming as he held me above him for as long as he could, before his strength failed down there in the world, I find myself standing in tonight, my little boy looking down from his flight below the ceiling, cradled in my hands, his eyes wide and already staring into the distance, beyond the man, asking him again and again, how's the weather up there?
0: The voice of George Bilgair. This is The Poet and the

0: 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As always on WEF, the views and opinions expressed on air are solely those of the speaker and do not necessarily represent those of WEF Champaign, Prairie Air Inc., station management, the board of directors, or the WEF associates. I'm your host, Cope Cumston. I'm delighted to welcome to Catch the Beat Jason Finkelman, who wears many hats in town, including hosting your WEF show on Sunday nights, fanfare for the Speeding Bullet. You are a master in African and Brazilian percussion, as well as laptop electronics. You have a rather fancy job title at Krannert Center for the Performing Arts, Artistic Director of Global Arts Performance Initiatives, and you have developed Improvisers Exchange. Beginning with an improviser summit in 2003, and then keeping on going until it became an accredited program through the U of I School of Music in 2017. So there's a lot to talk about. Let's start with Improvisers Exchange, because we want to focus on your fall lineup of performances and events.
1: Cope, thank you for that introduction. I would just say that forever a student of African and Brazilian percussion and laptop electronics, but okay. I appreciate you acknowledging me in that way. And Improvisers Exchange, it's really fantastic that you look back at the history of the origins of it. I think there was an article about Improvisers Exchange that was posted on the Krannert Center website that talks a little bit about the history. I was honored to launch Improvisers Exchange as a Center for Advanced Study initiative nearly a decade ago. I think this is the 10th year of programming. The first 2 years programming was seeking to investigate music improvisation broadly across the spectrum of practice. And so we had global musicians or global arts music, experimental improvised jazz or noise sound oriented improvisation. And we had many things in between, focused a little bit on applications in that classical musicians might encounter, conducted improvisation. And let's see, the last semester we had a really unique focus on ecology and music improvisation. So that was the first 2 years. Now it has evolved to become a program of Krannert Center and the School of Music in collaboration. With the School of Music, it's a there's a student ensemble, Improvisers Exchange Ensemble. And the student ensemble meets once a week on Friday afternoons at Krannert Center in the orchestra rehearsal room. And occasionally we have guest artists who offer workshops during that time. I open up the classroom for folks to observe and participate when we have visiting artists involved with workshops. I like to call Improvisers Exchange a multidimensional programming and engagement line. And so it's many, many things. So it gets a little confusing sometimes. And so when I promote Improvisers Exchange, I try to be clear about if I'm presenting something or if it's a workshop or a film screening or a discussion and so forth. This fall, we have an incredibly robust schedule and I'm very, very excited. Last spring, we had one of the largest groups of student participation, and students can be heard on the first Mondays of the month at the Rose Bowl Tavern. However, the first Monday in September is a holiday, so we're going to start the official program with the students on Monday, September 14th.
0: Jason informs me that date should be September 21st.
1: That session meets from 5:30 to 7:30 at the Rose Bowl. And I think of this session as sort of a, it's a public engagement project because the students are featured in the first set. And then the second set, we invite community members who want to improvise on stage with us into ad hoc groupings that I piece together in the moment.
0: What kind of instruments do you end up seeing at the Rose Bowl?
1: That's a great question. It's so dynamic and so diverse. And the whole practice of music improvisation for me has always been about discovering new sound combinations. And that can really happen in this format because you don't know what happens when a didgeridoo shows up and somebody with a small synthesizer and maybe a classically trained horn player and a jazz drummer all on stage, what are they going to do together? It's remarkable to me how open and engaged both the participants and the audiences have become. It has developed into a regular session in which I can expect folks to show up. On Labor Day, a project that I relaunched called New Orbit Ensemble, which is a quartet that focuses on global jazz, music improvisation, sound improvisation. I like to use this term called ambient avant world. And for that group, I add jazz. So that kind of sums up what New Orbit is like. But we're going to host the session as a regular participatory session. We'll do a featured set, and then we'll invite people to collaborate in the moment. The students will take the stage for the first set, and we'll ask folks to participate in the second set as we always do. But during the semester, we also raise funds for the Nick Rudd Music Fund. There's a series that I also curate called the Nick Rudd Music Experience. So we could get to that later, but I just wanted to add that the way that the programming that I do is all very integrated and supportive of to be sustaining of other aspects of the music and the focus on each of these things. Just to wrap up on Improvisers Exchange, on October 5th starts the first Monday of the month, and then we have Monday, November 2nd, and December 7th. So those will be all the sessions. On one of those sessions, though, we have special guests. So let's, why don't we get into the special guests?
0: Take it away.
1: All right, fantastic. I decided to go full throttle in the fall of 2026 to maintain the Year of the Fire Horse energy throughout the rest of the year. We're going to launch Improvisers Exchange programming on Saturday, September 5th with a band from Chicago. It's a quintet of seasoned improvisers, a newly formed band called X-Ebex, and that features Jeff Chan, Greg Dietrich, Maria Alina Hernandez, David Keller, and Diru Penapali. Diru has connections with Champaign-Urbana, and Maria and Diru had a group called, and I think it's still a project, but it's taken different evolution. It's called A Light Sleeper. And years ago, I met them on a double bill, interestingly, with one of our former accomplished didgeridoo players in our community. There used to be a group called Tree Thump. We were on a bill together with A Light Sleeper in a special performance.

0: So looking forward to hosting them at Gallery Art Bar in the afternoon, 3 o'clock on September 5th. Another opportunity to see live music that pushes the envelope is a duo project called Janelle and Anthony. Anthony Purog has been in our community several times now. He's a member of the Mystetics, and the Mystetics have played at Krannert Center twice and played at Gallery Art Bar, and I had the privilege of opening for that group with James Brandon Lewis, and I really enjoyed the conversations I was having with Anthony Purog, and his guitar playing is really fascinating to me. He uses a lot of effects pedals, but also can play in many, many different styles. In this description of Janelle and Anthony, Janelle Lepin is a conservatory trained cellist, also steeped in North Indian and Persian classical music, and plays electric bass and rock bands. So it's a really interesting partnership. They are a couple.
1: Now, are they also giving a workshop?
0: They are. So the workshop is going to be in the orchestra rehearsal room at Krannert Center. And hopefully I'll get that listed on the website, at Krannert Center's website. And there'll be a performance at 7:30 p.m. at Spurlock Museum the same evening.
1: Will that workshop be open to anyone?
0: Yes, anyone can attend the workshop from 3 until 4:50. The way that Anthony described what they do, when you listen to their records, we do have a number of them that have been released on the Cuneiform record label. Janelle and Anthony's pieces, some of them are very, like these little concise compositions, if you will, or structured improvisations. And I asked Anthony about improvisation, and he mentioned that they like to string the pieces together. So maybe a composition will emerge and they'll improvise and they'll come back to the composition, or they'll go to the next structured work. It's a combination of composed and improvised music that they present as a duo.

You mentioned earlier this really wild band that's coming to join us on one of our Rose Bowl sets, Jajawida. Yeah. It's a smash-up of the beginning of all the names of the artists. Jeb Bishop on trombone, Yacht Blanc on vocals and electronics, Weasel Walter on drums, and Damon Smith on acoustic bass. And years ago, before COVID, they actually did a show at Allen Hall that I had presented. Maybe it was even their first tour. It was a wild experience at Allen Hall. They just cut loose in the main space there. It was quite extraordinary. Since then, I've seen Weasel Walter and actually performed with him and Damon Smith once in recent history. This past spring, I was in St. Louis and had a chance to be in the mix with them. That was quite an experience. Weasel Walter is one of these drummers that is just phenomenal, comes from maybe a punk background, and is just a really ferocious, big drummer. And Damon Smith is one of the most creative and fascinating bassists to watch. It's very performative, both of them. In fact, this whole group is pretty performative.

0: I do think about these kind of groups that are exploring free improvisation, sound-oriented improvisation in high velocity sometimes, as very performative. Sometimes it's best to view and experience the music live than sometimes just, like, I wouldn't put the music on to sit and kick back and relax necessarily. I would put that music on to be very active with. It's high energy music. It does have moments of very, very distinct sound exploration. And for listeners who are accustomed to this music, you'll hear this kind of communication that's going on in the mix that is just super fantastic to hear that level of engagement and response and listening to one another. I believe that every time they perform, it's a fully improvised music, although they do have a group sound, I would say.
1: That brings me to a very basic question I have. How do you define improvisation? I guess there are different kinds. If a group comes together, say, at the Rose Bowl, do they have any idea what they intend to play, or do they just dive in?
0: That's a great question, and I think it's part of the love for me of the music, because we really don't necessarily know where the music's going to go or where the sound is going to go or what the challenges will be or the joy or the magic of any moment. So in the projects that I have had in the past, like my original group Stray Light from New York City with electronics, electric guitar and percussion, or New Orbit Ensemble in its first iteration with Chad Dunn and Tom Painter and Jay Eichner, and then now with this particular group, and Curdoshio for that matter, but that's been an ever-evolving project, and so there's been moments where we've had several performances with the same group. When you're performing with the same people over and over again, you get to learn more of their sound world, and you could sometimes predict, I say predict, but it's really more reactionary prediction. It's so spontaneous. Now that I'm thinking about it, there's two ways I could go with that. But sometimes it's so spontaneous, you just naturally go there. You just know each other's energy and it just manifests very organically. There are other things though that I would say can become maybe a habit with a group. So that could become a compositional structure that you rely on or lean into or expect. If you're playing with an electronic musician who likes to play an ostinato, so say you have something that's going like bloop, bloop, bloop, bloop, bloop, bloop, bloop, bloop, bloop, bloop, bloop, bloop, bloop, bloop, bloop, bloop, you know, and that's just going on, I might tend to pick up a kalimba because I know that the sound and what I can do with the kalimba can play off of that kind of energy really nicely. So for me, that's like riding a bike in a way. Like I have a tendency of what I might do. Now, if I were to challenge myself to do something that I have never done before with that kind of pattern, then that's another type of joy and exploration of sound. One of the things that I do in the classroom is I encourage students who have been playing their instruments in particular ways and have been trained to be virtuosic players, and this is the way the instrument has to sound, and this is what you're supposed to do, and this is correct. I see if some of the students will break those rules and try to just play with sound. Take the mouthpiece off of a trumpet, and how many different sounds can you get with just a mouthpiece? Or if you're just blowing air through a brass instrument, how many different ways can you articulate that? And one of the things that I did for myself, since I was asking my students to do this, many people know that I play an Afro-Brazilian musical bow called the birimbau. So the birimbau is used in the folkloric tradition and Afro-Brazilian cultural tradition of capoeira. And so capoeira is disguised as a martial art, and there's music and song and instrumentation that accompanies the art form. It's all integrated. And I play outside of that tradition and have followed a pathway that was forged by artists like Naná Vasconcelos or Ciro Batista, to play with Miles Davis. Like these were musicians who were playing outside of the tradition and with jazz musicians and global music improvisers. That was a trajectory that I went towards. But what I did was, you know, this is a simple machine. It's a single string musical bow. You have basically five notes. You hit a wire that's strung on the bow, and you have an open pitch whole step or half step above that generally as a higher pitch. And then there is a shaker you hold called a kashishi, and then you could press onto the wire, and then you could also articulate with the calabash moving away from your body so you could get some kind of dynamics. And there's a buzz note, right? So you have these different notes that generally make up a traditional rhythm. So I had to take a long look at my instrument and think about if I'm challenging these students to come up with extended sounds or other sounds on their instrument, how can I produce more sounds on the berimbau that are not normally explored in the tradition? I landed on a whole new setup that I have yet to hear anybody else go in this direction. But I was also introduced to many different musical bow instruments throughout Southern Africa, and that also excited my imagination of what's possible. One day I had prepared my instrument with having it not as tight as it should be, and I found that I had a buzz note, like the open string note was a buzzy note. And then I started playing it with a threaded rod because I've watched people like Tatsuya Nakatani and other percussionists use threaded rods to scrape against different objects and create sound that way. And then I thought about this other instrument that doesn't use a stone but uses the finger to mute the sound and create a kind of a muted higher tone, but an open tone is the fundamental of the playing. And so I started tuning my instrument this way. It's one of my favorite instruments now because it's such a unique and personal sound that I've been able to develop. So that whole story is just to say that the art of the improviser, in part, is creating a sound world that is unique to your personality, your temperament, your vision, your expression. And then the other part of the art of an improviser, I think, is being able to then insert your voice in conversation with others in a way that creates some kind of meaningful sound exchange or sound experience. I mean, the highest goal is to create a new sound experience, in my opinion.
1: What took you in this direction? What experiences did you have in your life that brought you to this kind of music?
0: Thank you for that question. And actually, it leads to another thing that I'm going to offer this semester, early in the semester, for folks to check out. I'm thankful that I'm at the age now where I could look back and see the journey I took in music, how it formed, and how I became a unique voice in the essence of my earliest experiences. I had mentioned I was working with an electronic musician who played a Buchla music easel. His name is Charles Cohen. He's an ancestor now. Adi Mukumba introduced me to African and Brazilian percussion in Philadelphia. He was a self-taught instrument maker who made instruments that were modeled after African and Brazilian instruments. Often he used found materials. So his materials were always very different than a West African bilophone from Guinea would look very different than a bilophone that Adi Mu would make from found wood. Have a very different tonal quality, different kind of action. Adi Mu was an incredible artist and musician, and he gave me my rhythmic fundamental background. And when I think about it more deeply, he not only provided my rhythm foundation, but he also provided me with an experience of the African American experience of rhythm and music, and watch me and listen to me and react to every moment with him as the leader. I would do concerts with him as a young person in duets in his band, and he would play everything from improvised percussion music or structured percussion music of his compositions, but also he would play blues and funk and Afrobeat and all these other kind of styles, and he listened to music all the time. It was an incredible experience for me. He's also one of my ancestors now that I'm so grateful for. Now, the two of them, as the fundamental people who introduced me to sound-oriented improvisation on one hand and rhythmic improvisation and African American aesthetic in rhythm music as a bass. I would then meet Pauline Oliveros, who is also an ancestor. Pauline created a way to inspire hundreds and hundreds of people across the world with her practice of deep listening. And so the deep listening practice is incredible, the way that she pulled from different projects and meditation practice and built it into this kind of sound-oriented practice where music isn't necessarily always the outcome, but it was a practice of listening, and music could be an outcome or part of the process. And she introduced me to text-based composition, where a score could be an instruction or a thought or a meditation. That became very important in my life. In meeting her in 1991, she helped me understand that what I was pursuing as a musician wasn't just a flight of fancy, that it was actually serious music with a history that she and others were part of. And then she encouraged me to return to school in upstate New York, and I've completed a jazz degree at SUNY New Paltz, interestingly, with people who are part of this institution at one point. She said, if you want to study jazz, you can go to SUNY New Paltz, but then you'll be near us and you can improvise with us in Kingston, New York. And so I got very involved with the Pauline Oliveros Foundation, which brings us back full circle to your earliest reference to Improvisers Exchange, because I did have a time in my early career here to launch the Pauline Oliveros Foundation Midwest. And I didn't know what to do really, but I knew I couldn't start from zero. So I created Improvisers Exchange as a way to build community. And in the end, that is really what Improvisers Exchange is all about. It's to build community through sound and music and listening.
1: And Jason, that is unfortunately where we're going to have to end, because we can't fit all this. I think you may need to come back and talk more.
0: Well, let me just say one last thing, is that we are going to do a classroom screening of Deep Listening, the Story of Pauline Oliveros, on a Wednesday night, September 9th, at the School of Music Auditorium.
1: Wonderful.
0: I think it's going to be 7 o'clock, maybe 7:30. That will be something else that I'll be promoting online at Global Arts Performance Initiatives on Facebook. Hopefully there will be more information on the School of Music website and also on the Craner Center website.
1: Well, thank you, Jason. There's much more to come.
0: Thank you so much, Kurt.
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6: Thank you so much.
5: So, why don't we begin with your childhood around the jungles of Suriname and then move into your experience in the concrete jungles of Miami?
6: Oh, that sounds wonderful. I'm from Suriname. It's a country right above Brazil that not many people have heard of. It's considered the most tree-covered country in the world. And there were so many different cultures and peoples living there in more preserved ways than many areas of the world because of this dense and thick rainforest. There were, for example, 6 Maroon tribes. These are descendants of enslaved people living in the forest, able to stay hidden for centuries from their enslavers and from colonizers. And one of my descendants on my maternal side was a slave. So even though I don't look black, I'm multiracial, multicultural, that has been one of the strongest ties to my ancestral roots. I have also some Chinese ancestry, Portuguese, Dutch, and Jewish ancestry. So there's so many different peoples there and contract workers from India, from Java, Indonesia. So those were my ancestors. And my parents studied abroad in Holland before I was born for 7 years. My mother was a principal, a teacher, my father an architect. So they brought some, you know, very modern Western ideas back with them to Suriname. So I was influenced by all of these different cultures and ideas, people in Suriname. It's interesting to think of Suriname and the rainforest too as layered. And on the northern coast, it borders the Pacific Ocean. And if you go deeper in, you get closer to Brazil and to the mountains. So most of the people live at the coast. And as you go deeper in, it becomes much more dense, much more mysterious, much more people, you know, really practicing the indigenous ancient ways. So I was very, very drawn as a child to the mysteries of the rainforest, even though when you're living in the city, even like near you in the same street, you have patches of rainforest. If you just go further in, like half an hour in, every weekend we went to Boiti, which is what we called this patch of land that we had about 4 acres, and we planted fruit trees and vegetables there. I was always like drawn to go deeper, but we couldn't go too deep because children couldn't get malaria shots. But I felt a very, very strong connection to those ancient spirits, to nature spirits, to my ancestors. So that very much shaped my experience, and it's one of the reasons when I learned about Mowgli, I immediately connected and felt like I was Mowgli. Suriname and Paramaribo, the capital, are not very modern at all, but back then I already associated so many vices, so many ways that we're not aligned with our true nature, maybe because of the way my mother especially was running the household, wanting us to be academic. In my mind, being more fire and earth like, I was quite, you know, resistant to some of the regimens and things that she was imposing on us. So in any event, that was a lot of my childhood, playing in the rainforest, escaping and wanting that peace and wanting to know more, feeling really, really drawn to mysteries I had no words for.
5: And then you went to the concrete jungles of Miami during your adolescence following a military coup in Suriname.
6: Yes. So at 10, there was a military coup. Suriname had been independent for 5 years, but there had been strife in terms of who got to rule, who got the most, you know, power, sort of battling for all of that. And things got so chaotic, so violent, dangerous. My mother tells us stories where military men would come up to her in her office wanting her to send junior high school kids to the city to protest and to indoctrinate them. And she would stand up to them and say, no way, no how. The parents did not give permission and there were boycotts and protests. And my father, his office was in the city, and there were times where stray bullets would come through the walls, the windows. So about 3 years later, they had enough and they decided to go to Miami. And that was a big shock. I am a shamanic practitioner, and when I did one of my first journeys and going back to that time period, the way it was shown to me, it was like going from a full color movie to a cartoon that was black and white. At that time, I did not really know how to put my finger on all the losses. Of course, I knew about missing my family, my friends. I lived in a very close-knit community too, where most of my mother's siblings were living in the same street. There were lots of kids around all the time. So yeah, I knew that I missed all of that. I missed the rainforest sanctuary. But in terms of that reality, being so rich, so multicultural, and then almost feeling like you're going to 2D type of life and making sense of the world through those lenses with all that loss at that age as an adolescent and dealing with all, you know, all your other adolescent mayhem, that was quite difficult. I shut down. I even experienced a selective mutism in my mind. It was just, you know, telling people I didn't speak English to avoid communicating. And it was kind of internally felt like a Cold War. I was so angry and so imploded, I didn't want to interact with anybody. So it took a few years to come out of that and getting in trouble and that sort of thing. And my father went ahead to California looking for work. And eventually we joined in my senior year in high school. And that's when I started to turn my life around and studied psychology in college. And I had nobody in my family who had even studied psychology or any lineage of healing. So this was quite unique, and I have a large extended family. It's quite unique in feeling very called and drawn to all of that, even as a child, having dreams and insights, premonitions about all sorts of things related to healing.
5: And then you write in the book about when you were in grad school that you started losing touch with all of that, and that your ancestors and guides actually saved you from getting completely lost in that world and cut off from your earlier inner knowing.
6: Yeah, so I would say that self-healing that happened, even though it was quite turbulent, it involved some bullying and a lot of panic, crying spells as a sensitive person, as signs of PTSD during even positive experience like being interviewed for a prestigious scholarship in college. I remember moments like that, or needing to talk for a presentation in class, completely losing it. I still was able to tap into what I consider this lifeline to the rainforest, the soul sanctuary. I was able to recreate it inside of myself, not really fully aware of how I did it or what I was doing, but definitely intrigued in psychology too and trying to bridge these ideas. So in graduate school, I was absorbing all that I was learning as like a sponge, really loving all of that. But at some point in my third year in an ethics class, I was learning about our need or the importance of heavily relying on evidence-based methods. And all the research that I had read about so far, even though I was specializing at this point now in multicultural psychology and spiritual methods, There is very little about intuition, the shamanic methods. I didn't quite have a word for that, but I knew that I relied very heavily on intuition. I had a corner. I worked in an admin office, and both my binder and this corner were like plastered full of quotes and sayings. These were all to supplement my education, but I did not realize that at the moment. And so when I learned, you know, that it would be irresponsible, that we could potentially harm our clients, I felt something triggered. Something got triggered inside of me, and I felt very threatened by this. And of course, it was a strong reaction, and it was more intuitive than logical. I think it was my ancestors trying to reach me, and I started to hear drumming, kind of like how a song gets stuck in your head. I just kept on hearing repetitive drumming, and these were sounds that were very common growing up in Suriname and going to different ceremonies and things. And I also know these were the drumming sounds. This is what happened when the Maroons enslaved the descendants, and the runaway slaves would go back and try to free other slaves from plantations and often burn them. So it felt kind of like that, like to encourage me, to embolden me. And I didn't quite know what was happening. But of course, in hindsight, it all had to do with I could not so easily give up my intuition. This was core to the healing. But I felt very selfish at that point. I felt very indulgent. I felt very irresponsible. So I started to do what I had done when I was a child, keep it all to myself. As a child, I did trust my guides, even though they were wanting me to do things and understand things that would go against what my parents or my mother especially were telling me and teaching me. And I had learned what I call later in my Soul Authority book, this double-mindedness already, because I felt so double-minded. I wanted to connect so deeply, but to connect meant either I would have to force myself to go to sleep and belong, or I would be awake and authentic and be rejected. So I figured out something where I could be authentic and still attached and decided they don't need to know everything. And that is, I believe, a very hard call for a young child to decide to do, but that's what my guides told me. And some of my imaginary childhood friends like Anne Frank, like that's what she did. So I already felt like a book was being birthed inside of me. And so anyway, in graduate school, I ended up sort of doing that same thing. Like the authority figures wanted me to practice in this particular way. I could quit that school and could pursue shamanic healing or some other approach where that was totally okay. I mean, right next to us was the Institute of Transpersonal Psychology. Right now it's called Sophia University, I believe. But in any event, my guides were saying that is also not the answer. You are to do this double-mindedness. You are to practice what you believe your guides are wanting you to do. And at the same time, note why this is making you feel so anxious and so unsure of yourself and so threatened in these environments. And that's what the book needs to be about, which is how, in my mind as a child, the book started. I was going to do that and tell the adults and the parents what was going on in children's minds. So it was a parallel theme that I was now carrying through in graduate school.
5: Could you tell us more about the ancestors and guides that were communicating with you and how you were receiving that communication and how you were able to connect with it in terms of trusting that voice?
6: Yeah, so in graduate school, this was the time where I really learned to be more self-aware. All of this was happening quite intuitively my whole life, starting in childhood. And in childhood, how it would happen, you come in contact with many different people, but there was a Maroon woman, Elfrida, who is a housekeeper, but often stayed many hours and sort of switch over to nanny, even though that was not her official role. But we had a strong connection and I would hang out a lot with her. And so intuitively, I would just feel her aura. And I felt like she would understand me when I would wail and wanting to go into the rainforest and couldn't when my cousins went, for example. and also when I would go with my parents and they did not properly teach me how to honor, for example, what Ramama, which is the mother of the water spirits, and how to honor them. And so I would pick up a lot of things very quickly, intuitively from her, without really full understanding I'm getting a teaching, right? These things would just happen naturally. Now, when I got to graduate school and all these things were happening, I was scrutinizing myself, as we typically do as graduate students, where you diagnose yourself with everything and look at the DSM, which is this diagnostic manual that we treat as a Bible. And so many of us tend to think we have this personality disorder and that personality disorder. So, of course, when all this was happening, I thought it was psychotic. I was hearing things. I was also aware enough to know, because of my multicultural studies, that there could be more going on, and the Western psychologist might not totally understand this and could pathologize this. So I was entertaining all these ideas, but doubting myself a lot, also thinking, well, then I must maybe even have a personality disorder. So when I became confident, I was into double bind again, because a personality disorder is when you think everybody else is wrong and you're right. So no matter where I went, I started to find my reality would unravel and I could not ground and find my power. So eventually, fortunately, because writing had always been my outlet and where I could ground and be calm and things would come through, almost like a way of channeling this automatic writing. So I felt, at that point, I was also a co-leader of a student of color group. And at that time, there was a lot of conflict whether the group should be open and closed just for students of color, or if white students who wanted to support these causes could also join. And I felt very torn about keeping it closed, which is what the students of color wanted, because I'm also multiracial and from a culture and country where there was much more interaction and intermingling. And I mean, I now understand the different perspective, but at that time I was very torn. So I started to write a letter to the whole school community. And that's where my great-grandmother, the one with African ancestry, came through very loud and clear. And I could very much hear what my ancestors wanted. And so in this letter, I'm calling the community together, but I'm also criticizing all of these splits. And it was the start of so much, including eventually my dissertation. But in the midst of that, there was even a paper I wrote that was entitled The Psychological Lynching of Multiracial People. As you can imagine from that title, there was a lot of anger, there was a lot of rage, there was a lot of the ancestors telling me. I first thought it also the drumming and this feeling of endangerment. I thought it had to do about the rainforest and the trees and the forest being endangered, because there were rumors of different people doing illegal logging and that sort of thing. But then it became more clear that the endangerment had to do with my own inner rainforest and my own connection to the sacred feminine, to nature. And that's how the fight and the journey and the initiation began, and how things opened up for me. And I continued to, through writing and then later to more formal shamanic journeying and meditations, start to identify that guidance coming through. And it was very clear when that was happening.
5: I would love for you to talk about the kind of people that you work with and the experience of embodying the kind of contradictory emotions that many of us experience in our culture, like love and rage, connection and alienation, and passion and despair in our lives, you know, as what you refer to as highly sensitive, brilliant, deeply caring, visionary trailblazers, you know, in the face of the oppressive and soul-crushing structures that still dominate our society.
6: Yeah, so even as an intern, I would, for some reason, just maybe mysteries of what's happening in the ether, but I would attract these kinds of people, even undergrad students, for example. These are a few that stand out in my mind. One who had called CPS on her mother and was the one actually wanting to be removed from her mother, who was not a good parent, and she was more in tune with her inner guidance and inner parenting and okay with this tremendous loss and rupture in her family, right? These kinds of brave people. Another one that stands out is somebody whose boyfriend had suicided and she was having lots of mystical experiences and connections around his anniversary of his death, like him coming through and contacting her. So I didn't quite know what to make of it back then, but it was definitely making it almost impossible, as I write in my memoir, to ignore this pull, this courage I needed to develop and cultivate, to trust my intuition. First, I thought I was being indulgent and it was just something that I had the impulse, you know, to sort of pursue. But when it was very clear that if I don't trust my intuition and what's happening, I am going to harm my clients, the kinds of clients that find me, it was the exact double bind, I guess, that I needed to be in and see that and know whatever I was being told that this is harmful is not correct right in front of me. I know this moment I need to trust my intuition and connect to these clients in this particular way. So I started to become more self-aware, looking for ways to make sense of who I am, who they are, and being highly sensitive people, empaths, all of that makes the most sense in terms of research, in terms of us actually having more mirror neurons. These are parts in our neurological system that gets activated when we feel empathy, when we see others in trouble or pain. So we have more of these mirror neurons firing. So I continue to naturally appeal to this clientele, and eventually I moved my practice. I worked at UC Davis at the counseling center there for 5 years, but then moved and opened my own private practice near UC Berkeley. And so got a lot of referrals from that university. And as you may know, the reputation, right, Berkeley, you get quite a lot of activists and rebels who go to that school, and they started to find out about the way I work. So I get them from every possible field you can imagine, but they tend to be the sensitive ones, the misfits, the ones who often think there's something wrong with them, while they actually are the ones who are very loyal to their wholeness and their authenticity. And like me, how I, you know, struggle with being inauthentic at times just to fit in or to advance their careers or do whatever, and very aware of these dilemmas. So the questions in terms of all this complexity, all these feelings that we're having, if you think of your inner wholeness and society being much more accepting, expansive, we would, you know, especially us sensitive people, more expansive, aware people, we would be able to feel all of our feelings and feel connected and be at peace, right? Not be in any conflict around that. But because many of our social systems, institutions around us, and Dr. Gabor Maté speaks a lot about that conflict between our authenticity and our attachment as often being an unfortunate choice. So because of that pressure as social beings to fit in, also often for survival reasons, belonging is very important, not just socially and emotionally, but often, you know, financially, practically. We experience this conflict where we feel the pressure or the expectation to shut down parts of ourselves that the group has in their shadows, that the group we want to belong to has not fully embraced. Whether it's identity related, you know, gender or sexual orientation or how to be as a man, woman, or person of color or ethnic group or speaking certain language, religion, whatever. Or it could just even just be, you know, your disposition, being more sensitive, being maybe more emotional, being more thoughtful, being deeper, whatever it might be. So that group has not really embraced their vulnerability, these parts of themselves that require tremendous courage to be open about. And so we feel pressure by these groups to shut these parts down. Now, whenever a key part, a core part is shut down, you're going to experience grief feelings from either denial, shock, going all the way to rage, despair, sadness, and so on. If we don't understand that our feelings, our inner struggles are related to unfairly having parts of ourselves shut down, what can happen is instead of fully grieving, and then if you go through the grief cycle, you're able to retrieve strength and clarity in parts of yourself. If you don't fully go through that, you end up often over-identifying with those intense feelings and maybe even blaming yourself, thinking something is wrong with you and shutting down these important feelings and therefore short-circuiting that grief cycle. So that is very common experience, as you can imagine, for people who are not only very sensitive, but also trailblazers, very feisty, very determined to stay connected, but, you know, could really remain stuck in that process because it's hard to find a clear path forward where you're not going to experience a lot of setback, pushback, and resistance.
5: So a lot of this work involves building or creating a container, strengthening ourselves as a container to contain these kind of very difficult and contradictory and powerful emotions. And in the shamanic tradition, there's this term soul retrieval, of retrieving fragmented parts of ourselves. And in this process, like when we don't have the ability to contain all of these powerful emotions, particularly the ones that are bouncing off each other or conflicting with each other, and we bury some of them, or we reject them, or just feel that they're not appropriate, we are in effect fragmenting ourselves and burying like parts of our soul in these kind of subterranean caverns or conditions that make it very difficult for us to retrieve them, so that we stay stuck in those places of fragmentation. So it's a very interesting way of looking at and understanding these kind of dynamics.
6: Absolutely. And here's where I feel my clinical psychology training and my challenging experiences moving to the U.S. and my own trauma had a larger purpose, which is for me to really understand the Western ego mind and also understand the lower self. And I define the lower self as the part that is more loyal to our trauma body versus our truth body. So we both have a truth body, and I would call the truth body the parts of ourselves that is online, so to speak, when we're in our soul authority, when our higher self or spiritual self, the part of ourself that wants us to evolve and be aligned with what is in our highest interest and also aligned with the greater good. While the lower self is the ego mind that is more fear-driven, that's when our trauma body is more online, our pain body, and we're more self-protective. We think that this self-protection is aligned with our greatest good, but often is more self-sabotaging and constricting. So when I started to learn and be very enthusiastic about teaching my clients how to do shamanic journeying and connect to these guides, what I discovered is that they often did not have enough nuanced understanding of their own ego mind and what got triggered and what part started to take over. So we can have traumatized, as you said, split parts. How I now visualize it is that I help people enter their soul sanctuary, which is this, like you're saying, this container, this womb-like space, this chrysalis, this healing space. And as they enter it, become more aware of the trauma bubbles around them, floating around them, with soul parts of younger selves, or sometimes could be also past life selves. It could also be ancestral influences that are confusing them. So we are trying to get all these parts to come into the grounded soul sanctuary that is grounded in nature, with nature, with a central sacred tree guide and the natural elements. So before I did that and set that up and helped to resource the adult self and the ego mind, what would happen is that they could connect to amazing guides or could start this process, but then could get triggered also and suddenly shift. Sometimes it has happened that a client would want to fire the guides or did not like what the guides had to say. Or sometimes, like you said, these younger selves or wounded selves would hide or not be accessible, gets more complex even, right? They are contracted with entities, coping mechanisms that are very attached to the fear-driven ways of protecting. And sometimes you would have these younger selves that did not want to be retrieved, like their power, like their situation, like to escape, and thought they were in a better situation with whoever, whatever at the time. So that's why I developed the soul sanctuary and have the ego mind first agree and consciously understand what needs to happen to be the soul operator to orchestrate these retrievals, and also become much more self-aware of its own self-sabotaging habits. So we start with a very complex concept, actually, when they first connect to their all-encompassing central sacred tree that connects as above with so below and helps them to understand the idea of equanimity, which is non-dualism, not polarizing, and the idea of cycles and the idea of, you know, out of every death comes a new birth, this composting, this completion of the grief cycle, the understanding of how vulnerability and breaking apart your own rigidness, especially ego hardness, is helpful, is necessary. And this vulnerability would then be like this softening, this water, this nourishment for these new seeds. So the ego mind really needs to first understand this process and work with each of the elements to understand the seasons, the cycles, the what I call the hang-ups. When they work with, for example, air, they start seeing where they split off their ideas and mental concepts of good, bad, of their goals in life. Then we work with fire, where they start to understand boundaries or lack of boundaries, lack of this sort of this inner climate denial and lack of understanding of their own personal warming signals and how they may have denied them. Also through the ancestral lines, that's a big one. Our fire, our own personal immunity, passion, these boundaries have over the generations have been severely hampered with. So most of us don't have very good role modeling or understanding how to keep those intact. And then once that is repaired, we can ground more in the body, relax more. And of course, that is compromised without the repairing of the boundaries. But once you're in the body, in earth, then emotions can flow and be regulated without flooding and without the threat of drowning. So this is the soul sanctuary. This is the soul authority framework. And this has helped many of my clients set up their ego mind sort of in the right mindset to then do the soul retrievals with the younger selves, where they're much more clear how to approach even a resistant one or their impulses. If they were not want to, for example, integrate, they have a much better understanding, and the elements also and their tree guides can reveal what the issues are, what the misalignments are, what the agendas are, the power tripping, the conditioning. And so it has been much easier to heal that and realign all those misalignments.
5: So talk about double-mindedness. You touched on double-mindedness and the importance of that.
6: Yeah, double-mindedness is a very challenging concept for the ego mind, for the logical mind, because it has to do with grasping paradox, and that is related to the ideas of equanimity and non-dualism. These are Buddhist concepts, And the way to think about that paradoxical wisdom, that paradoxical mindset, here are some examples where as we grow older, for example, we might experience ourselves becoming more successful, more powerful, more skilled. And when we hit midlife, as I am, you start realizing, or maybe many of us before then, that life is more complicated, that you are to fully embrace and surrender to life, while in the back of your mind knowing very well that it's not going to last forever, that at some point you physically cross a line, or kind of, as we say, you know, decline, go over the hill. And this is hard for us to understand because we want to retract. We don't want to go full out if there's no point, so to speak, to it. It's all going to come to an end. But that is the idea of paradox and double-mindedness. How can you be equally invested in your physical well-being and simultaneously understand it from a spiritual perspective, from a wiser perspective, and even an understanding that as you physically decline, you could spiritually emerge and become wiser, or that the spiritual self can hold these two polarities. This, what we might see as pain and pleasure, good, bad, life, death, darkness and light, or physical, spiritual. They're not polarities in that they're enemies of one another. They're supporting one another, and our logical mind has difficulty grasping this. So this double-mindedness has to do with understanding that you have access to this eternal life, this love, this limitlessness, this vastness, and not also completely basking in that and losing touch with what I call the trauma body, with all that is still in need of transformation, of composting, the pain that we are often dealing with, that we often still need to transform. And we experience in the body as often unsettled emotion, undigested, unprocessed emotion. And many of you may be familiar with the term spiritual bypassing. But if we don't practice double-mindedness, we can toggle back and forth. We can either be in the despair, see how stuck we are, see how difficult it is to find our path and not want to deal with the resistance and the obstacles in front of us. But the opposite solution, and being too much in our wholeness, too much in our truth body, too much in our spiritual self, is also not the answer. And many sensitives who meditate and have mystical practices can also get stuck there and not acknowledge enough what they're still in pain about, what they're still upset about, might not set enough limits with people or projects or work or even parts of themselves enough, and spiritually bypass the emotions and the signals that are telling them that they're not okay, that their needs are not met. So the double-minded stance, which I sometimes also refer to being at least one degree

0: as long as we're 1 degree more there, we're able to do that successfully. And some people ask, you know, it's kind of like a silly ratio because technically you could be 100% in your wholeness and 100% in tune with your wounding or with wounding all around you. But our logical mind tends to do this either or thing. And when we're much more in our wholeness, in our blissful, ecstatic sort of self-awareness, it is hard for people often to simultaneously feel pain, rage, despair, or whatnot. So that's why I say just be there just 1 degree. But if you're able to manage that paradoxical state of mind, good for you. That is what we're after.
1: Mm-hmm. So one of the things you mentioned that could be a potential cause of trauma in our lives is through our ancestral lines. And lately it's become very fashionable to talk about connecting with our ancestors. And many of us may not feel like we have any ancestors that we can really look to for wisdom and strength. So I would love for you to talk about how you work with people to clear unresolved ancestral issues and trauma, and also the consequences of not doing that work on ourselves, for ourselves in our own lives, and also the impact that that could have on the world around us.
0: I love using metaphors, and as you know, shamanic journey involves a lot of myth, metaphors, archetypes, symbols. So this is a metaphor that I use a lot with my students, with my clients to help them understand the impact of unhealed ancestral trauma. We can think of our bodies or vessels kind of like a car, so to speak. And let's say you inherited a car from your parents. And don't question, don't do a lot of examination what other cars really look like or how they function. And you're really not aware that the tires are misaligned and your car keeps pulling to the right, for example, or there's something wrong with the brakes. They don't really brake as quick as they need to. There could be other things problematic with the car, and only by knowing how to check what's going on and going under the hood will you know that. Let's say you're now driving the car and you are trying to get to a certain destination. And because of the problems with your car, it's much more challenging for you to get there. You're also not as good as a driver, feel as confident because things just don't make sense, right? You have to accommodate and do a lot of adjustments in your steering and in your braking and so on. So this is us often not understanding the body, the vessel we inherited. And also, not necessarily that we inherit roads, but we could also, because of where our parents may have taught us to drive or what we're familiar with, we're only used to certain kinds of roads and feel very uncomfortable driving other kinds of roads. And what can happen if you don't understand that the inherited car has to do with what your parents, grandparents, and so on had access to, how well they knew how to maintain the car, what resources they had to buy the car, and also what roads they had access to. So you can end up expecting a lot from yourself and even beating yourself up and blaming yourself for things that are not your fault. And really not seeing yourself correctly. Maybe you are an excellent driver and now going over and beyond and, you know, really doing way too much, spending way too much energy compensating for problems that could be resolved now that you're maybe an adult and have some resources or could check things out with a mechanic or learn from other people this special map or these special roads or, you know, places that are better suited for you. If you don't know that and don't do that, you miss out on a lot. You have this false concept or wrong concept of yourself of being a bad driver because why does it take you so long versus somebody else, you know, doing things much easier, much faster? And you're also wasting a lot of your precious energy on resolving things and dealing with the same problem day in, day out when that issue could be resolved at its root and be done and over with. So I hope that metaphor makes sense in terms of how we in our own bodies, if we don't understand what we are contributing to a certain problem,

0: problem, how well we're dealing with the problem, and what is really not our doing, where we can get help to sort of look under the hood and maybe align things in a whole different way that we had no idea was possible, but going to some experts or researching, looking for help, it's the same idea. We could resolve things and be forever done and use our assets, our energy, our resources to continue to go on that path and go to this destination that we've been trying to get to, but just have not been able to because of these other issues. So I use a lot of metaphors. Now we're going to switch to another metaphor. So your soul sanctuary is like a womb, or I see it more as an ecosystem where you're a microcosm, similar to the earth, and the elements that you host that move through you are like wind and warmth from the sun, energy, earth, and water, right? And when we look at the earth, there is this mysterious, harmonious interconnection between these elements. And when we think of a tree also connects the above and below, meaning sun and earth, and holds in its body these two energies, embodies them, so to speak. And we do too as humans. It's just that we can hop and we sometimes think, you know, of ourselves as separate from the earth, but we're just 1 degree removed from our food sources and plants, which depend entirely on sun and earth, right? So I see the trees as our earliest ancestors. And then there is a whole line of ancestors who came, who were very much living in alignment with these two ancient parents, so to speak. And our ego was not developed enough for us to get confused and think of ourselves as separate and really just stand in the way of that connection. And our minds are very powerful because our bodies are still functioning that way. As much as we try to sabotage it, as much as we try it not to be that way, our bodies still override us. Our bodies still have to function, right? Like in terms of the fluids that we take in, that we also excrete, the foods, the breath, our body's heat. I mean, all over the world, we're just a few degrees off from one another. And the planet in the same way, there's this natural homeostasis, this natural regulation that happens. And for us, we experience pain and disease when there's a problem, when other energies occupy our space. So I call what we have done as we separated or thought of ourselves as separate from this mysterious life, this nature that we are the children of, as an implosion-explosion pattern. And it all has to do with our anger, our healthy, protective anger. I see that as a fever, right? Our mind can't stop a fever from happening. It's, I don't want to get more hot, right? I don't want to get hot right now. Your body will have the fever in response to some pathogen, something invading the body. Well, our anger functions in the same way. We get hot, so to speak. We want to push this out. But emotionally, mentally, psychologically, we have been able to short circuit that to protect ourselves, to not aggravate others, or we told ourselves that's a bad way to be because we didn't like how others expressed their anger. So we messed with these natural processes and don't know anymore how to trust our anger, our boundary setting limits, our inner immunity to push out, to get riled up, right? Like almost like a volcano, to push out what is oppressing us till we get back to a place of peacefulness. Most of us don't have that spaciousness and that support. So all that is obstructed. And what that causes is that implosion-explosion pattern. Imploded meaning you are not filled up with your energy and now something's off. So you feel some sadness, some loss. You might even do whatever you ended up doing because you were ashamed. So now you feel ashamed, or you might feel guilty. You may have been guilt-tripped. You might feel that you're inferior, something's wrong with you, right? All of these imploded feelings. Now, of course, that is not a healthy state, just like our earth is also being hampered with and tampered with. So there's these imbalances. and then an explosion of energy will happen, let's say, because of too much heat in our environment now, that you have more droughts and imbalances. And, you know, in California, for example, it's much easier for a wildfire to take off. So it's the same with us, right? There are imbalances. You have an imploded state. There's not maybe enough vulnerability, wetness, emotion. So now you're easily triggered and you experience that exploded state of anger or irritability, or however you might experience it. Sometimes it's workaholism, scapegoating. It could be a number of different things. So that is what we inherited from a lot of our ancestors. On top of that, you know, could be more severe kinds of oppression. We're talking about like slavery, colonialism, all these more severe forms of oppression, whether your ancestors are a group who inflicted that or who experienced that. It's just a matter of history, right? These are oppressive patterns that have been going on for hundreds and hundreds of years. So when I think of a sanctuary right now, the boundary around it is not stable and steady enough to protect your ecosystem, to keep things stable, kind of like a greenhouse, if you think of that stability, where you're able to regulate the climate, temperature, water, and all that. It's kind of out of whack. And other energies, other spirits, souls, in bodies or out of bodies, are similarly sort of out of whack, doing this implosion, explosion thing. And how mystery works, especially amongst humans, we kind of like positive, negative ions, we want to become whole. But if you're rigidly negative and somebody positive, right, you can attract one another, even if some of these parts are in the shadow, right? You might, as a negative person, think, no, I'm not attracted to a positive person, but you're thinking like, maybe I'm more attracted to a person very much like me. But there could be parts within you and the other person that are mirror opposites, and you're complementing each other in some ways. So that is kind of how these energies are floating around us and locking into us. And at first it might seem like a good contract, like you might be attracting an entity who similarly doesn't want to be vulnerable or doesn't want to feel whatever feeling. But eventually this could lead to problems because you're also not growing and you're sort of solidifying a very stuck pattern that the ancestors dealt with. And they're attracted to you often because they see potential in the next generation. They see the light in our shadow, and they're hoping by triggering or putting extra weight on us that we get stronger and heal them as we heal ourselves. So to answer the question, what to do? I believe our best defense is to harmonize our own ecosystem, to think of your sanctuary with each of the elements and the tree, you aligning with the tree, leaning against the tree, leaning your head against the tree so that the back of the head feels like it's surrendering, the crown of your head feels like it's opening up to guidance from above. Your body and your root chakra is also receiving guidance from below, and your frontal lobes are not so separated and forward thrusting. You're much more centered there, sort of with this Trinity idea. And the elements around you are similarly going to move through you and work with you like they work with the tree, moving through parts of you that you might be thinking is still but doing a lot of work in terms of air and oxygen and carbon dioxide. So you're kind of breathing with the tree and you're understanding circulation of water through you, through your tree, through the whole ecosystem, and heat and all of that. So as you become more balanced, your ecosystem, your soul sanctuary becomes more balanced, and your immunity strengthens. Your vitality, the regulation of your water, instead of flooding now, right? It's vigorous. It's doing its job. It's nourishing you and detoxing you. So as you energetically become more robust, grounded, solid, guess what? You're going to have more immunity and being able to ward off these entities, the ancestors and entities out of bodies, but also people who are in bodies. And how our healing then relates to our dharmic path or this path of liberation and helping the collective, that has to do with understanding that love is an action word. So as you experience and practice your own self-love, you're going to practice boundaries with others. And in setting those boundaries, you're maintaining this balance and harmony, right? So instead of locking in some kind of funky form into the people who you would lock into before karmically, you're now correcting that. And you're activating their shadow parts, their shadow light, their shadow potential. And they're going to actually like it. They're going to respect it. They might sometimes also object because that's our lower self. But they might also really appreciate being challenged in this way. And how you can take it even a step further, especially when you're dealing with people close to you or the ancestral line. We don't want to, of course, do work, healing work with people who don't give us permission. But if you feel like you're being directly impacted by ancestor entities or your direct family members and people around you, the best thing to do is to think of them in their own sanctuary. Of course, you can also teach them about it and tell them about it so their ego self is totally on board and cooperating in this process. But let's say they're a bit more difficult, they're not interested in these ideas, or you're talking about an entity who you can't, you know, directly maybe talk to. You can talk to the higher self of them and also hold their own soul sanctuary in light. So it's kind of practicing loving kindness, but with more nuance. You're really seeing that central tree. You see them connect to the as above, so below, and each of the elements around them, kind of like a medicine wheel or a compass, a moral compass, so to speak, or a heart compass, just in the same way in which you've done it for yourself. So you're wishing them the very best, but in a very precise, specific way. So that is what I would recommend that we do to help heal and positively impact all the undigested ancestral trauma around us, and how that also gets filtered down and becomes often the reason why these patterns get repeated and causes a lot of pain and conflict. It's often to wake us up and alert us that something needs to be done in a deeper way. And here we are, like, I believe there is a ceiling in on our healing, and this is the way to kind of bust through that ceiling and do some deeper soul healing around the ancestor traumas. I hope that was clear and it was helpful.
1: Yeah, that was great. So for people want to find out more about your work, do you have a website?
0: Yes, they can go to thesacredhealingwell.com.
1: Well, Lorraine Van Tuyl, thank you so much. I've enjoyed this conversation so much, and I love your book and your work.
0: I so appreciate it. I so appreciate the time and the lovely conversation we've had, and thank you so much.
1: That was Lorraine Van Tuyl. She's a shamanic eco-psychologist and licensed clinical psychologist, and the author of Amazon Wisdom Keeper. And her new book that we've been talking about is Soul Authority: Liberatory Tools to Heal from Oppressive Patterns and Restore Trust in Your Heart Compass.

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Thank you so much for listening. If you missed any of the show or would like to hear it again, you can find this and all Magical Mystery Tour shows at soundcloud.com/WGDR. And until next time, take good care of yourselves and each other.